0: I can't get out of the first inning. And it's just a situation where it's like, just get it out of your system. We'll do a simulated game the day you're supposed to pitch. You'll get rocked in the simulated game and then just wait another 4 days and then you'll pitch and then you'll be fine. We need to be solutions oriented when it comes to Tetsuya Imai and his inability to get out of the first inning. This is the third time this season.
1: Yeah.
0: And there's some times where he's gotten out of the first inning. Ain't getting much farther than that.
1: No.
0: And sprinkled between these outings since basically like June, there will just be like a 6 innings, 9 strikeouts, like pretty good. And just like, I can't make heads or tails of this.
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3: Yordan Alvarez is a bad mofo. 35th homer of the year. You heard the big thud off the bat.
4: Yordan Alvarez crushes one high and deep. Forget about it. 44 just mashes the first pitch he sees tonight.
3: I wonder what they had the volume cranked up to, because that sounded like oak against oak. That sounded awesome. But then Yordan Alvarez gets pitched to in the 9th inning, delivers the go-ahead run, turned into the game-winning RBI, and the Astros win 3-2, and Yordan Alvarez is a freak show.
5: Yeah, he continues to prove why he's the MVP. He is so clutch. It's why we had that discussion last week about the most clutch players in sports, and he's up there. Because no, he's not going to come through every single time, but it sure feels like he does, man. Where it's just up in that situation, he's going to hit a base hit. He's going to bring in the game-winning run, which you're right. It sounds amplified. The home run. And like people were pulling this Ohtani one right away where it sounded just as crazy. Like, I don't know what they're doing. Is that the Yordan?
3: That's so loud.
5: It's so loud.
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6: We'll call it because why not? Hyperbole or not, the biggest series of the season. Astros, Rangers. The Rangers lose yesterday, so the Astros can be in first place. And they've made it known that they're not selling, so the guys you like to watch are going to be here the rest of the way. And the hope is they'll be able to add someone to bolster the roster as they try to make a push. By the time we get back, it'll be trade deadline day, right?
1: Yeah.
6: So we'll see if they've made a move by then. Or will we be on the air when they make a move? That tends to happen because of the placement of the show. Moves get made, whether it be locally or nationally, and we just happen to be on the air when they happen. So we'll see if the Astros do that. I believe the David Montgomery trade happened while we were on the air. Yeah, more national than local, but yes. I wonder where we will be when Zach LaVine gets bought out. Will you be able to break in and tell me the Kings and Zach LaVine have come to a resolution and he's been bought out and he's free to go wherever he wants? Yes, hit the horn.
0: Break. I'm not really going to track it that hard. No.
6: I am waiting for you to do it for something so minuscule, and then we'll talk about it. I wonder what you'll choose, because some things are at least big enough where, Sean's maybe serious about it.
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6: Waiting for the one where you hit it and it's clearly you're not serious about it.
0: Bruce Thornton has
6: signed his deal with the Rockets after being drafted.

0: Cheers, y'all.
1: Well, well, well, well.
2: Now that sounds like a party just about to happen, ladies and gentlemen.
1: Asphyxiated there. Welcome, ladies and gentlemen, to this fine radio program, podcast, and video extravaganza known internationally as the world famous Smokin' and Toastin'. One of my favorite things about the show these days, you know, because most of the features on this show have evolved over time. They didn't necessarily start at the beginning of the show. And doing the well, well intro is something that, I don't know, we've been doing it for hundreds of shows, but it, you know, it evolved over time. And what I particularly enjoy is when we get a guest who has not been on the show before and is not necessarily, you know, familiar with what we do.
0: My favorite is when these guests know that they're going to be on the show.
1: Yeah.
0: And they don't bother watching the show to see what it's even about.
1: And then we bust into the well, well, and they have this look of horror on their faces. It's like, no, we've discovered this actually works. We know what we're doing. You know, please, don't stop holding my ears. I know what I'm doing. Welcome to another edition of Smokin' and Toastin'. Our program is all about craft beer, fine spirits, and hand-rolled cigars.
0: I love those things.
1: It's show number 495, and we had to do a sort of a quick right turn on today's show, or left turn, depending on what your particular, you know, how you want to characterize it.
0: Depending on which side you rest on, yes.
1: That's right. Initially, though, we were going to take our Smokin' and Toastin' barrel pick and kind of devote the show to it. We've already chosen it, and the bottles are on the way. But as it turns out, it's still in transit, so we didn't get it in time. So we had to very quickly pivot, and fortunately, I am almost never at a loss for a bottle of tequila, and so I was able to bring in a bottle of tequila. But Terry also stepped up to the plate with, he said, yeah, I've got some vodka and some whiskey in these little hip pocket bottles that a friend gave to me, and we should try these. And I'm looking at the name of them as they're spinning around there on Mr. Twirly Gig, and I'm certain that we will not be able to pronounce it.
3: I had him send us a pronunciation.
1: All right, so yes. give it your best shot.
3: Well,
1: Terry.
3: No, I'm going to have to play it because
1: He sent an audio.
3: I sent an audio. I have to put it in there.
1: It's Zinniwoka. Zinniwoka.
0: Is it Polish? What is it?
3: It is Polish. Yes, it is.
1: Zola had. You know what? I'm just going to call it Zendaya because she's hot.
3: Zinovka and Zodinovka. Zodinovka.
1: That's easy for you to say. So anyway, one of these is a vodka, and it's a very low-proof vodka, and then one of them's a whiskey, and it's a very low-proof whiskey. So
3: these are very common, is what he said, in Poland, and a lot of people have them just in their pocket, you know, walking around.
1: You got
3: to
1: respect that.
0: Just a little sippy sip.
3: Just a little something to have. So, you know, they like their...
1: And it calls to mind one of my favorite blues songs of all time by R.L. Burnside. It's called Ass Pocket Full of Whiskey.
0: Nice.
1: Yeah. It's awesome, by the way.
0: I thought you were going to say one bourbon, one scotch, and one beer.
1: Well, that's cool, except that song goes on too long. That should have been a 3.5-minute song, and it's like 9 minutes or something.
0: It really depends on who's playing it, though.
1: Well, true. You know, if I'm there at the show... And it goes
0: on. I won tickets from – we have a local DJ here in Houston named Outlaw Dave. I won tickets from Outlaw Dave one time at his
1: headquarters. Outlaw Dave is a buddy. I love that man. He's so cool.
0: Anytime I'm hanging out with him, I feel like I'm about to get in trouble like in middle school or something.
1: Yeah. Oh, absolutely. I used to love his bar, by the way. Drank many a beer.

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5: And it's a good one, but I did burn out on it. I really did.
6: Yeah. So here's a couple crazy things about Carbach, right?
5: Yeah.
6: Love Street is a beer that they put out, and it blew up because it was fantastic, right?
5: It's a really good Kolsch.
6: It's fantastic Kolsch. It's easy drinking. They put it in the big cans, and they had it everywhere. Like, you go to a concert, outdoor, indoor, didn't matter. You could get it in a big, like, 24-ounce can.
5: And it's one of those beers that's good to drink, like, fast, which is good at a concert or something because, well, it's still cold.
6: But also, even in a big can, when it gets warm, you're drinking a quality product, so it didn't taste like crap.
5: 100%.
6: As soon as it started warming up, like some beers that have cold-activated cans do.
5: That was a great
6: early warning slap. System.
5: Yes. But I will just say, we have Carbach on the show today. Well, not guests from Carbach, but we're going to be trying one of their brews. And it is a Love Street brew. It's their Love Street Summer Peach Fruited Blonde Ale.
6: Now, for those of you who aren't Texas, you're probably familiar with a beer called Michelob Amberbach.
5: Mm-hmm.
6: Okay, or Michelob Amber in general is what it's called, right? This is available everywhere but Texas.
5: Yeah.
6: Because in Texas, they called it Ziegenbach.
5: Right.
6: They wanted to tap into the German tradition here in Texas, which we have a lot of, right? What happened is recently, Carbach took over the brewing of Ziegenbach.
5: And it's actually still pretty good.
6: It improved.
5: Yeah, exactly.
6: So, and Ziegenbach was not a bad beer to drink. I will say, if you're going to drink a macro beer, that was not a bad beer.
5: So this raises an interesting conundrum, because if you're a beer lover and a brewery like Carbach started out completely independent, did their own thing, were very successful, got bought by Anheuser-Busch.
6: Kudos to those guys. They sold for millions.
5: Right. They made their money. I'm all about that. Good for them. But how do we evaluate

0: evaluate them now? Now that they're owned by, you know, a company that's known for being kind of oppressive to craft beer, even though they bought a bunch of craft beer.
1: Even repressive, right, if you will.
2: Or, sure. I mean, if you're under the umbrella of the macro brew, does that then just make you under the umbrella of the macro brew?
1: It shifts them from craft brew.
2: Yeah.
1: To macro craft.
0: That's what we call it, is macro craft.
1: Yeah, we just label it macro
0: craft. But if you're the brewmaster at Carbock and you're still focused on, or Wicked Weed or any of the other beers that Anheuser-Busch bought in that thing, like, if you're still focused on making great beer and you release some great beers, I feel like we're doing a disservice to beer lovers by not pointing that out. So today we'll be trying that Love Street Summer Peach. And if it's good, we'll tell you it is. And if we don't like it, we'll tell you that. So.
1: And we've had a few of their macro crafts on here. And actually, they're almost always really pretty good.
0: And when Anheuser-Busch went into this acquisition phase for craft beer and looked at
1: all your beers are belong to us.
0: Yes. And they looked at all of their. By the way, that is, as far as I'm concerned, the two greatest memes of all time are. All your bases are belong to us, and Jenkins. What is his name?
2: Leroy Jenkins. No,
0: it doesn't get better than those two. They are the best. But anyway, I digress. Carbock Love Street Summer Peach is you know Carbock. I can see why.
1: Anheuser-Busch chose before, them. Right? It's a seasonal, right? They've done this
0: right,
1: before.
0: Right, yeah. Exactly. I can see why Anheuser-Busch chose them to purchase. One of the companies that they passed on and did not acquire is also a beer we'll be trying today. And I think they may have looked at it and gone, you know, we're Anheuser-Busch. We just can't buy a company that's named Belching Beaver Brewery. It's just not our corporate thing.
1: Belching Beaver.
0: But in keeping with a sort of a fruit-forward plan for today's show, we'll do the Fruited Blonde Ale Love Street Summer Peach, and we'll do Belching Beaver's Death by Blueberry.
1: Death by Blueberry. I love it.
0: It is a wheat ale, so we'll try that. And I'd just like to point out, Terry is very excited.
2: Yeah, I'm very excited about these fruity
0: beers. He loves these fruity beers. Yeah, he really does. And finally, I don't think this one's fruity at all, from Burlington Beer Company, we'll be trying their bourbon barrel-aged coconut stout called North of Kathmandu.
1: Coconut's a fruit, isn't it?
0: Yeah. Is it?
1: What is it?
0: I think it might be.
2: It's not a nut.
0: So the fruited thing.
2: It's called coconut.
0: The fruited thing continues. Yeah, but I don't think
2: but
0: it's actually
2: not a
0: nut. But those guys are out of Kansas City, which is, in fact, north of Kathmandu, at least as I understand
1: I
0: it.
1: I think that's really where I'm going to.
2: Yeah.
1: I mean, if I ever get out of here. That's what I'm going to do.
0: Yeah, I like that.
1: Bob Seegert, everybody.
0: Yeah, if I ever get out of here, I'm headed to Jalisco, Mexico, because I want to try some of this Campo Azul Tequila Gran Clásico Añejo. Now, this is really interesting, because Campo Azul, we've had their tequilas on the show before. This is their inexpensive line. This Gran Classic Añejo was $24.
1: I would not
0: for the bottle.
1: I'm just looking at it. I would not buy that.
0: Why?
1: Because of the color. It's so pale. Because
0: it's a lighter color?
1: It's so pale.
2: Admittedly, I thought it was a wine when I saw it in the bag.
0: It literally
1: is so pale. It doesn't look like an Añejo tequila.
0: We will tell you what it tastes like.
1: That'd be interesting, yeah.
0: And as you can see, I have not broken the seal on this.
2: No.
0: So not only are OSHA representatives
1: what have you done with the real crews?
0: Standing by, but we haven't tried this yet, so that's something that we'll get to. Drinking news and Drunken Factor on the way. We'll tell you about the teaser headlines for those coming up. We'll find out what Ian had to smoke this week. 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
4: I got you.
0: Welcome back. It's Smoking and Toasting. Our show is all about craft beer, fine spirits, and hand-rolled cigars. We told you about the craft beers and fine spirits we'll be sampling on this show, but we didn't tell you about the title to the show. Originally, the title was going to be We Drink Our Own Barrel Pick. That was going to be the title. But the barrel pick is still in transit. We didn't get it in time for the show. So our revised show title for today is a $25 bottle, America's Best straight bourbon.
1: Mm.
0: And I thought that I thought we don't want to talk about that on the same week as we talk about our barrel pick because it's going to be more than $25.
1: Are you talking about Buffalo Trace?
0: Maybe.
1: Are you talking about Weller?
0: We will get
1: to that. Talking about Old Granddad Bonded? Old Granddad. No, that's actually a little bit less, but that's fantastic.
0: Well, it's still under 25,
1: oh,
0: right?
1: Oh, yes.
0: Yeah. All right, so we'll talk about that. What I think is important in this time when we're seeing, you know, inflation and prices going up and the frustration of that in the cigar world and the spirits world, when we can bring you information about a bottle of whiskey that is $25 or less, that is really good, that might even be America's best straight bourbon.
1: Ooh. You know what? I know what you're talking about now.
0: Thing. Yeah?
1: It's Wild Turkey. It's got to be. I mean, Wild Turkey.
0: Right. So we'll see if you're right when we get to that story.
1: I love Wild Turkey.
0: But in the meantime,
1: I would marry it if I wasn't already married.
0: I understand. I've put it on my nipples, and they're not even sensitive. So
1: I've heard that before.
0: Yeah, exactly. So before we get to all of that, though, we do have to give you the teaser headlines for both drinking news in the second hour of the show and the drunken fact, which we will get to in a few moments. But let's do drinking news first. Our drinking news teaser headline is... This is worse than dumpster diving. Much worse. And then our drunken fact teaser headline for today is? You know, I can't even think about the drunken fact without thinking about a ukulele intro. Our drunken fact teaser headline for today is, today's drunken fact could save the world. That's a big claim. We'll try to back that up when we get to our drunken fact here, coming up in a few minutes. Our Smoking and Toasting O.H. Ingram Barrel Pick is almost here. I have a feeling we'll be talking about it in next week's show, along with La Cigua. Our friends at La Cigua Cigars, who are based out of Costa Rica, will be joining us to talk about some new things happening with their company. And this is a cigar company that's starting to really catch fire. So we're really excited. I don't mean that as a cigar pun, but these guys are really taking off. So we're very excited to talk to them again on next week's show. But in the meantime, Ian, speaking of cigars, did you have an opportunity to smoke anything interesting this week?
1: My father.
0: Yes. What about him?
1: Blue.
0: He needed the money?
1: That's not a statement.
0: Okay.
1: I see what you did there. My father Blue.
0: I'm not proud of the fact that I borrowed a joke from Andrew Dice Clay, okay? I'm not proud of that. It just happened. Sometimes things happen and you can't stop them, and that's what...
2: He posted with Paul Stanley the other day.
0: Oh, yeah?
2: Yeah. Paul didn't know. He was like, who are you?
0: Just out of curiosity, do you follow Paul Stanley?
2: Yes.
0: Or do you follow our...
2: You know what? Dice, too, because he posts a lot with John Lovitz, and I love John Lovitz.
1: Lovitz is amazing. Yeah.
0: So, Ian, what did you have to smoke this week, and how interesting
1: As
0: was
1: I started
0: it?
1: To say, my father Blue. This came out... early last year, I think.
0: Yeah.
1: This is a Connecticut broadleaf rosado wrapper, a Honduras binder and filler from Honduras as well.
0: Mm.
1: The appearance, espresso brown wrapper, oily, leathery with some veins, firm feel overall. My father band, a blue band underneath it that says Blue, which also has blue in it.
0: Mm-hmm.
1: And then a blue silk footer on it. It's a beautiful cigar.
0: I just wanted to mention, my father is one of those brands where I just expect excellence. Whatever I buy, when I light it, I'm expecting to be
1: blown away.
0: Their whole
1: aesthetic is super classy.
0: Yep.
1: Right?
0: Yep.
1: Like, they nailed that. So you never pick up a My Father cigar and go, meh. I mean, it looks amazing mm-hmm. no matter what it is. And this cigar, as amazing as it looks, is $12.
0: Which is not outrageous in today's cigar prices.
1: This is a premium cigar, but it's a beautiful premium cigar. The pre-light sniff on it's like a sweet mocha, fermented haze, some tea leaf, pre-light draw. I used a clip, had a medium draw on it. I got sweet brownie batter, tea leaf, fermented hay. The initial light on this, here it comes, sweet brownie. That sweetness
0: mm-hmm.
1: is head to toe in the cigar. Let me just go ahead and I'll spoiler alert, right?
0: Mm-hmm.
1: Sweet brownie and earth, touch of leather and a hint of cayenne in the very back of the palate. Retrohale is sweet brownie and spicy cedar.
0: Mm-hmm.
1: The first third of this comes in sweet. Again, you see that word keeps coming up, right? This is I'll talk about it. The sweet and earthy is the main event with just enough spiciness on the finish to keep it interesting. Nutty and woody notes weave throughout along with a bit of leather and hay. Retrohale is sweet and woody with a kiss of pepper. Solid ash, good burn. Proposed pairing, coffee would be amazing with this.
0: Yeah.
1: If you're a coffee drinker, this is a cigar that would be fantastic with a nice full-bodied coffee, right?
0: Sweet.
1: Sweet bourbon with a strong minerality on a finish, something like an Old Fitzgerald 7 year or something like that would be mm-hmm. really good with mm-hmm. this. And then the barrel aged porter, like the double pecan from 512 here in Austin.
0: Dude, that's such a good
1: So beer. Good, yes. The second third of this coming in at just above medium strength. It is seductively sweet and, dare I say, smooth, making this an excellent next step for milder smokers seeking some adventure.
0: Okay. Yeah, I gotcha.
1: Massive smoke production delivers a sweet and slightly sassy experience. The retrohale is sweet and woody with a kiss of pepper. 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This one has a retrohale that you absolutely enjoy because it has just a little bit of that pepper burn, but mostly it's sweet.
0: Uh-huh,
1: it's just a little bit to get your attention. The last third of this, a touch of spicy buildup lures the palate towards a traditional medium strength, yet remains sweet enough to keep it in check. Retrohale is sweet and woody with a kiss of pepper. Solid ash, good burn. Price to quality coming in at $12. I'm giving it a 6.
0: Nice.
1: This is now a regular in my rotation.
0: I love that. So I'll tell you about my cigar coming up. 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The drunken fact, which we haven't gotten to yet. 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
0: You could always open that during the intro.
1: Yeah, I was going to say, this is the part where you normally...
0: I'm so, like, captivated by the can. All right, that works.
1: Sorry, I was out of time there.
0: It's all good. It totally works. Carbach Brewing Company's Love Street Summer Peach Fruited Blonde Ale is what we'll be tasting in a moment. But before we do that, it is time for us to do something we usually have already accomplished by now in a show.
2: Hope I haven't gotten too hot.
0: Yeah, let's hope not. It's time to do the beverage of mystery.
13: The Beverage of Mystery.
0: So the Beverage of Mystery is where one of us brings in a drink of some sort. Sometimes it's a non-alcoholic drink. Sometimes it's a canned cocktail. Sometimes it's a seltzer. It could be just about anything. Sometimes it's a beer. Sometimes it's Malort if Ian brings it.
2: It's all new lemon pledge drink.
0: The only person who knows what it is the person what brung it today. That's me. You guys have already sniffed. What do you think?
1: This smells like lemonade.
2: Yeah.
1: And I don't even think, like you mentioned, lemon pledge, but I don't even think it smells like bad lemonade. It smells actually like lemonade.
2: Yeah,
1: it smells lemonade. Doesn't smell like artificial sweetener or any kind of weird stuff. I don't note any.
0: So when I taste it, though, I get more lime than lemon.
2: Oh, yeah, this definitely is some sort of margarita.
0: Okay.
1: Is that what it's supposed to be?
2: Yeah, this is definitely supposed to be a margarita. It does taste okay. It is definitely supposed to be.
1: There's a touch of sparkling to it that's kind of nice.
0: When you hear us kind of surprised that the Beverage of Mystery is somewhat palatable, that's because so often these are terrible.
2: Yeah.
0: So,
1: and it's not even that cold, and it still tastes.
2: It does.
0: It's pretty good.
2: Yeah. I'm trying to figure: is it a wine based or is it a actual tequila based?
1: I don't think it's a wine based because wouldn't it have that nasty aftertaste?
0: Mm-hmm.
2: Mm-hmm.
1: Right. Like
0: I would expect that if it. Were
1: yeah,
0: wine.
1: I would 100% expect
2: exactly.
1: That.
2: Exactly.
0: You have a question for me, Ian?
1: Is that a beverage of mystery in your pocket, or are you just happy to be here?
0: Well, I'm glad it's a beverage of mystery because it got a little crushed, and I would hate if that happened because I was. While I was happy to be here. This is a Jose Cuervo cocktail sparkling classic margarita.
1: Ooh.
0: And it's a little banged up for being in my pocket, which...
1: So it is actually Jose Cuervo tequila in here.
0: Yeah, wow. And so it is from Jose Cuervo.
2: So it is tequila.
0: There is actual tequila in it.
1: It's expertly mixed with authentic Jose Cuervo tequila.
0: Of course it
1: triple
0: is.
1: Triple sec and the flavor of zesty natural lime.
2: The flavor of lime.
1: The flavor of natural lime.
2: Lime flavor.
1: Not with natural lime flavor.
0: God forbid we do
1: Let's pay close
0: lime.
1: Attention to how they worded that.
0: Yeah.
1: The flavor of zesty natural lime. Perfect for sipping with friends.
0: I'm going to agree with what you said, though. This is not bad.
2: It's not.
0: I would drink this.
1: I got to tell you, like, out of all the margarita cocktails that we've ever had, this might be.
2: So,
0: the can
1: out of a can?
0: Yeah. Yes.
1: This might be the best one we've had.
2: So, here's what I've determined.
0: Yeah.
2: We always talk about that boardroom, and apparently Jose Cuervo hired the people that can actually taste and chose something.
0: Can we talk about
2: good.
0: The boardroom where they all green light the thing with horrible aftertaste?
1: Oh my gosh.
0: Yeah, in this case though, I agree.
2: Yeah.
1: The hell I'm still drinking it. This has none of that.
2: Oh yeah, I'm drinking it.
1: Awful sugar aftertaste. It's a little sweet, but it's not too sweet either.
0: Right.
1: It's not like this over ice would be actually, I would sip that down so fast.
2: Oh,
0: and
2: yeah.
0: When I first poured this, it was a lot colder. I bet that was really, really
2: amazing.
0: Good.
2: But you're right. The fact that it's still sat there for a bit and you know, it's still good.
0: So we got
1: I mean, I would drink this, like with this in a glass with ice and a straw, I would drink this at the rate you could pour it into the glass.
0: Right.
2: Yes.
0: I agree. So, so we've
1: super
0: stumbled
1: crushable.
0: Across something amazing, which is the beverage of mystery that we all actually kind of like.
1: And why is it Jose Cuervo? I would never guess that unless it's like one of the higher end Cuervos.
0: My relationship with Cuervo is very fraught because for years, I did shots of Cuervo Gold as a, you know, as a club DJ and somebody working in it. You know, people would bring shots up and go, or
1: so
0: they'd
1: Jose
0: say, hey, I'm going to buy you a shot. What do you want?
1: Was a friend of yours.
0: Yes, absolutely. But I never thought it was great. And then I tasted Jose Cuervo Reserva de la Familia, their extra añejo tequila, and it blew my mind. And to this day, that is my favorite tequila I've ever had. And I've had some great ones since then. And I just have to say.
2: No, this is.
0: These guys kind of know what they're doing.
2: Really?
0: Yeah.
2: I mean, that's really. I mean, and you know, it's not every day.
0: I'm going to show this battered can here because you guys might want to look for this one if you're in the canned cocktail world, you know. The best canned margarita I've had prior to this was Cayman Jack. I think this is better.
2: Okay.
1: This is.
2: Okay.
1: Okay, I'm going to go ahead and I'm going to use this word. I'm going to say this.
0: Mm-hmm.
1: This is good.
0: Wow. A beverage of mystery that Ian says is good.
2: It's good.
0: Is this a first for the show?
1: I think so. Like, we've had some that are past. Well, okay, I think I may have the Jarritos one.
2: Yep, Jarritos, yep.
1: The Jarritos one is actually pretty outstanding. if you want that over the top sweetness that Jorritos is to begin with.
2: If you want a Jorritos type drink.
1: But with the
0: people
1: orange
0: who are
1: Jorritos
0: not from like Texas have no
1: like
0: idea what Jorritos is. Yeah.
1: But I will say, like, this is
2: Jorritos with a J.
1: This has none of that Carcina sweet aftertaste. It has none of that. This is actually very drinkable.
0: All right, let's.
2: Yes.
0: Let's
2: I've already away drinkable mine already up.
0: Let's transition from one of the top flight beverages of mystery we've ever had on the show.
2: Amazing.
0: To something from a brewery that is one we have a lot of respect for, that got bought by Anheuser-Busch, that we've been critical of in some cases. But talk to me about Carbach Brewing Company out of Houston's Love Street. Summer
1: Every
0: Peach,
1: time we're critical of this company, Dundale. They're still in-house trying to do the right thing at all times.
0: Mm-hmm.
2: I want this
1: their coastal,
2: smell.
0: I would agree with
1: their
0: all
1: coastal
0: over.
1: Beer. You remember we talked about that coastal beer?
0: Oh yeah, that, I remember we loved
1: every
0: that.
1: Beer they sell. They're sending donations to the Coastal Conservation Act.
0: Mm-hmm.
1: It was Coastal Conservation. It was fantastic. Love Street Summer Peach, peachy keen, jive to the beat of the music with this far out blonde, deliciously hopped with German floral hops, and the flavor of freshly picked peaches to ripen your mood and keep you swinging through the day. Not a worry in the world, and all the things are peachy keen. With a Love Street Summer Peach in hand. This is what's written on there. This is not me waxing on it.
0: I'm just going to say I like this, and I like it a lot.
2: I do, too. I have to say that the nose is incredibly peachy.
1: The
2: I mean,
1: nose
2: smells...
1: But the nose is not perfumey peachy. The
0: no.
1: nose,
0: mm-hmm.
1: the nose is right next to the pit peachy.
2: Perfect peach. I mean, it smells fresh peach.
0: Summer Peach is the name of this. It is a seasonal. It
1: needs to be served in a fuzzy glass.
0: Yeah. So yeah. One of the things that disappoints me about this is that with it being a seasonal, it probably won't show up. There are a lot of restaurants in the greater Houston area where we live that have Carbach on their beer menu because it's Anheuser-Busch, and they do a lot of business with Anheuser-Busch, and they go, okay, well, we'll carry Hopadillo, then we have an IPA and Love Street, then we have a Kolsch, so on. This probably won't make it onto
1: it's
0: those
1: like a
0: menus
1: beer.
0: Because it's seasonal.
1: It's like a beer with a peach effervescence.
2: This is that's amazing. That's exactly what I was thinking. Because when you take that first sip, it's like drinking a great beer. But then when you get that retrohale, it's just you really get that peach essence.
0: You
2: that
0: do,
2: peach
0: and it's got
2: flavor.
0: It's got such a tight carbonation on the finish that it's kind of like it's kind of fun.
2: Yeah.
1: And again, doesn't leave you with any, like a lot of times I get either overly sweet or overly perfumey.
0: Right.
1: This has neither of those.
0: Yeah.
1: They really kind of nailed this.
2: Yes.
0: Neither. Yeah.
1: Norther.
0: Yeah. Norther.
1: That's what I thunk anyway.
0: This is quite good. It's quite good. I would buy more of this and stock the beer fridge.
2: Yes.
1: Coming in at 4.2.
0: So it's pretty crushable.
1: Yeah.
2: And I think it would be widely received by just if you had that in your, you know, mixed in with the beer you had at a summer party and it was in the ice chest. I think a lot of people would like that.
0: I'll just mention
2: men
0: this
2: and
0: would
2: women.
0: Be a,
2: I think
0: this
2: it
0: would
2: be
0: a
2: very,
0: good
2: I think,
0: beer for people like my wife who's not like a big
2: exactly,
0: beer person.
2: That's what I'm saying.
0: But she
2: yeah.
0: would really enjoy
1: but I think,
0: this.
1: I think
2: yes.
1: the nose on this, I think it would be egregious to drink it from the can.
0: Mm-hmm.
1: I think you really, really get the experience if you pour it into a glass, because then you get that
2: yes.
1: really peach floral.
0: And in a summer beer kind of way, drink this as cold as you can get it.
2: Yes.
0: I think that will help
2: yes.
0: it taste even better.
2: Yes, for sure.
0: But I'm kind of like that about all beers.
2: Yeah.
0: I like all beers.
2: I'm not good about anything liquid that I'm drinking, except for hot coffee.
0: Yeah,
2: I was going to say,
0: except for beverages that are intended to be hot.
2: Yeah.
1: Let me go ahead and point this out. I expect any beer that I'm drinking, if it warms up, to be just fine.
0: Right.
2: Yeah. Yeah.
1: I don't prefer it warmed up.
0: But if it warms up and it isn't.
1: But last night I was sitting outside.
0: Yeah. And
1: it
0: was hot.
1: I was practicing because I have like 12 songs I got to learn by Sunday. So I was practicing, going through the stuff.
0: Name one of the songs.
2: They're church hymns.
1: They're all for church. One of them is Awesome God.
0: Okay. I know
1: We've
0: that
1: never
0: song.
1: Heard that one, right?
0: Yeah, I know that song.
2: I was going to say, I know that song. Wasn't that one in the Righteous Gemstones as well?
0: I think it might have been.
1: But the Revelation song is another one. You may have heard that. Or there's a few other ones. But anyway, I was sitting outside practicing that. And I just put brand new strings on my fretless bass, and it sounds so good. But I get distracted, and I'm busy doing this stuff, and I realize that I'd set one of these easy-drinking beers, this is by Founders, set it there, and it's 90 degrees outside.
0: Yeah, so it's going to warm up.
1: And so I probably a half hour before I even opened it, the whole can was sweated all over. Open it up, drink, fine. That's what I expect.
0: Right.
1: That is a bottom line from beer that I drink.
0: Right. It if it's great cold, it needs to still be decent when it warms up.
1: Yeah. Now, I could have literally walked a few steps over and grabbed the fresh one out of my fridge and swapped it out. But I expect my beer to be fine, even if it's a little warm.
0: I feel like the Peachy Keen would survive. Yeah,
1: well, it actually is warming up, and it's fine.
0: Yeah. All right. Very good. Terry, I think we have time still in the segment to do the Drunken Fact. We're running late on a whole bunch of stuff here on today's show, so let's do it. The Drunken Fact, please.
2: And now it's time for another Smoking and Toasting Drunken Fact.
1: Okay, I just want to point out that I glugged down the rest of what was in here.
0: Yeah.
1: That is a very drinkable beer.
0: Yeah, I'm with you. I'm with you. It's good. I want more. I'm going to buy more.
2: Yeah.
0: Go Carbach.
2: Yeah.
0: You guys have nailed it. Our drunken fact for today's show. Scientists have figured out a way. This is what I call, this is the genius of the scientific community. They're constantly working on things that are going to better our lives in really palatable ways. Scientists have figured out a way to make a toilet that can generate electricity out of urine. It's a true.
1: I feel as beer drinkers, we owe it to ourselves.
2: Wow.
1: To get one of those and lower our electricity bills.
0: I'm not having too much beer. I'm powering a small city.
2: That's right.
0: So, you know, get with the program, people.
2: Wow.
0: Yeah. But
1: Mondays and Fridays, I'm selling electricity back to the city.
0: It's kind of like why I love the idea of biodiesel, right?
2: Yeah.
0: Because you can collect, like, you know, cow turds and, like, put them in your biodiesel generator,
2: say,
0: and you have fuel. This is the same kind of thing.
2: Yeah, I was
0: right?
2: going to say, can you just pee in your tank? Can they make it so you can pee
0: that
2: in your tank? Is that
0: greatest,
2: how that works?
0: Right?
2: You know?
0: Right. When you stop it in the future.
1: You stop
0: when
1: at
0: you
1: gas
0: stop
1: station,
0: it, Bucky's,
1: and you're just standing next to your car.
0: You're just standing next to your car. You're fueling it. Yeah, that's what you're doing. This is our future, and I'm excited about it. This is
1: with the right kind of funnel, you can go hands free.
0: This seems like
2: even your wife can do it.
0: This seems like a great scientific movie, you know, a science fiction movie.
2: Wow!
0: Right?
2: Yeah, I mean, it really. I can see
1: electricity.
2: This
1: it's yeah, people. Yeah. Oh, I don't know.
2: Nicolas Cage is the guy who invented peeing in a tank.
0: Yeah, that's right. Think about it, though. This, there will be forces against this because if this became a thing,
2: that would
0: put Bucky's out of business. Yeah. But now every time I go in Bucky's, there are so many people in there. I am absolutely convinced I'm going to contract that lettice diarrhea thing from people.
1: It's
0: because I'm just
1: place.
0: Way too close.
1: This is how Flying J creeps by.
0: Yeah. Not for nothing, but I've never
2: loves
0: had that
2: truck stop.
0: Never had that happen in a Flying J.
2: Yeah,
0: I'm just going to say it right now. Never had it happen. So
1: yes, but Flying J doesn't have dark chocolate covered pecan.
0: When I'm in a Bucky's and I hear him go, fresh brisket on the board, I'm like, must have brisket. They're really working on expanding Bucky's out of Texas now and all over the country.
2: They should.
0: But you can imagine, like, they might need to do things a little differently in other states. Like, in California, you might go into a Bucky's if they were to open one there and you would hear something like, fresh broccoli on the board. You know.
1: Get your broccoli, eh?
0: Yeah. But I bet, hey, listen, if Bucky's did broccoli, I'd probably eat it.
2: Oh,
1: hey,
2: I'm sure.
1: If they expanded all the way out to California, fresh avocado on everything.
0: Yeah, that's right.
2: Oh, you know what? No.
0: But Terry's not an avocado guy, but I am.
2: No.
0: I'll take fresh avocado.
1: I like
0: on
1: avocado.
0: Anything.
2: Nope.
0: On everything. So we've already tried our fruited blonde ale. In our next segment, we'll be trying a blueberry ale. It's called Death by Blueberry. It's a wheat ale from Belching Beaver Brewing Company. And Terry, I don't know how much time we have left in this segment, but feels like we ran over an hour ago.
2: No, I was just we are just about to wrap
1: That's the
2: up
1: theme for today.
0: All right, fair enough. Well, we still have drinking news on the way. We still have we'll get into this. The $25 bottle that could be America's best straight bourbon. Ian's already had some guesses.
1: Wild Turkey. All I can guess is Wild Turkey now.
0: All right. We'll get to that and we'll see.
1: Because Wild Turkey's delicious.
0: Plus Belching Beaver Brewery's Death by Blueberry in the next segment. And as if all of that weren't enough, we might even tell you about 15 cigars you should be smoking right now. So there's urgency. Stay with us. It's Smoking and Toast.
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0: beginning. Welcome back. I really like that you did that over that particular music bumper, because you helped to cover up the guitar player who's a little flat in some of these.
1: I feel like that guitar player hates you.
0: Yeah, I feel like he probably does. Yeah, I feel like he probably does. Welcome back to Smokin' and Toastin', our show. The guitar player on that track is Ian, by the way. Just for those who don't know what we're talking about, the world's biggest draft beer selection at one bar is found in Raleigh, North Carolina. 350-plus brews on tap at the Raleigh Beer Garden. They've been open since July 2015. They held two separate Guinness World Records for their beer selection with over 300.
1: And for the amount of money they spent on cleaning the lines.
0: Yeah, with over 386 beers on tap, it's easy to understand why it's a big deal for craft beer fans. Here's my question for you. If you're there, they've got 350-plus craft beer tap lines. Mm-hmm. How confident are you that you're getting, A, something that's fresh, and B, something that has been going through
1: this,
0: lines that have been properly
1: this
0: cleaned?
1: Is an interesting conversation, because I'll tell you this. My wife and I were shopping one day down on the south side of town over at Texas City area, right? Mm-hmm. You know, the big mall down there.
0: Sure.
1: And we stopped at a burger joint called The Burger Joint.
0: Mm-hmm.
1: And we're a little bit out there where everyone's shopping. It's kind of a mainstream place. And I look up at the bar menu, and I'm looking at the beers that they had. And they had some really good craft beers. And my wife goes, which one are you going to order? I said, I'm going to try beers first. Because depending on where you are, sometimes they don't sell much of that stuff.
0: Right.
1: And the lines can be absolutely horrific.
0: Right.
1: You can smell that.
0: Right.
1: And so I had them before I ordered a beer, and there was two beers that I rejected. The first two beers I ordered, I rejected, because you get that little cup right near your nose. Nope, not even going close to that. You can smell the lines that are bad.
0: Mm-hmm.
1: And I'm sorry, I'm not going to do it. And I ended up ordering a Shiner, because that's a good safe bet here in Texas, because it's going to sell.
0: So you're at a place that's got all these taps, and you wind up going with a beer you could get almost anywhere.
1: Because the rest of their taps were horrific.
0: Yeah,
1: I'm sorry, the burger joint guys, I love you guys, but come on.
0: Yeah.
1: This is not the only place it's happened. This has happened at different places. As a matter of fact, I've gotten pushback when I've rejected a beer.
0: Mm-hmm.
1: I've gotten pushback from places where a guy comes up, what do you mean you're not going to drink this beer? I was like, smell it. All you have to do is smell it.
0: Right. So this is particularly interesting to me, because when we did our 100th show, our 100th show, part of the show devolved into a whole, 20-minute segment about cleaning beer lines.
1: Mm-hmm.
0: Yeah, remember that?
1: Yeah, I do.
0: Yeah, and I don't know how salient that was for the average listener, but to people who do this for a living, it's a critically important thing.
2: Yeah,
0: and it's just like Ian was just talking about. They could have some great beers on tap, but you may wind up going with something you're already more familiar with just because it may be.
2: And that's sad.
1: Let me tell you why I point out this story. This is simply, I'm not saying don't order craft beers at a place that has a bunch of taps. I'm saying know where you're going.
0: Yeah.
1: If you have a place that specializes in craft beer and craft beer people go to that place, you're probably safe to order any one of those taps.
0: Yeah.
1: But if you're going to a place where most of their clientele isn't drinking craft beer.
0: Right. But they have craft.
1: And they have it. And kudos for them for trying, right? But most of their clientele isn't drinking craft beer. You still got to take care of your lines. I'm sorry.
0: Right. No, it's 100% right. By the way, while you were talking about those beer lines, I just drank a blueberry muffin.
1: I took a sip of this beer, and I just would like to say, holy hell, it's good.
0: This is Belching Beaver Brewery's Death by Blueberry. It's a wheat ale. These guys are out of Oceanside, California.
1: Okay.
0: We've had Belching Beaver beers on the show before, and they've always been good.
1: Our CEO, Tom, has been crying little blueberry tears because he's been wanting this beer for years. Our brewer said no, but finally we wore down Peter, and lo and behold, he was right. Everyone who's tasted this beer has loved it, adding the perfect amount of blueberry flavor. Death by Blueberry will murder your taste buds with juicy goodness. You'll be buried by berries and resurrected to a new plane of taste nirvana. Cheers, so, the Beaver Crew.
0: So I just want to say, I love blueberries, the actual berry, the fruit.
1: Yes, like, yes.
0: They're one of the
1: things not sweet at all.
0: Always have them at home. They're wonderful. They're great in cereal. They're good by themselves. Obviously great in muffins and stuff like that. But I have never had a blueberry beer I was in love with until today.
1: It's pretty outrageous.
2: Is amazing.
0: Belgian Beaver is a pretty like edgy company when it comes to their. I mean, look at their name. Like,
2: yeah.
0: You don't name yourself Belching Beaver,
2: yeah.
0: And then get like intimidated easily by bizarre beer styles. But I got to tell you, Death by Blueberry, what a way to die!
1: I would have never guessed how good this is.
0: Yes. I agree totally.
1: But see, here's the thing. The lingering,
0: like it,
1: the lingering taste of blueberries in your mouth is not a sweet blueberry thing. The lingering taste of blueberries in your mouth is the inside of the skin of the blueberry.
2: Yes.
0: Totally.
1: It's so good.
2: And I love the Reaper Beaver.
0: The Reaper Beaver. No, this is good. This is really good. Like, I find myself very hesitant when it comes to just for myself buying fruited beers. I'll buy them to bring them on the show, but buying fruited beers, I'm a little hesitant because, like, some of them can be a little too sweet.
1: It's got to be.
0: Some of them can be.
1: It's got to be tough for a brewer to decide how much sweetness goes into it. Because for me, the cherry wheat from Sam Adams, too much.
0: I agree.
1: Too much,
0: I love Sam Adams, but that is too perfumey for me.
1: Almost everything Sam Adams does. But that one's a little much for me. Like it's, and then sometimes you get them where they're really too sweet. This is not sweetened. This is beer with that beautiful blueberry flavor in it, and it's not a sweetened blueberry. Don't get this wrong. This is not blueberry cake.
0: Right?
2: No.
1: This is not a sweetened blueberry. It's blueberry in its most beautiful form, and it leaves you with that slightly astringent skin and blueberry taste that is absolutely fantastic.
0: Terry, do we have enough time left in this segment for my cigar review, or should I wait?
2: No, I think we should wait.
0: All right, so we'll take a break then. I love Death by a Blueberry from Belching Beaver. This is something I don't often say when we have fruited beers on the show. I will be buying more.
1: I'll be looking for that.
0: It's that good. Soon, though, we'll be trying the Zendaya spirits that Terry bought and some tequila, and we'll see how that all goes. Plus, I'll tell you about the cigar I had to smoke this week. It's all coming up. It's Smoking and Toasting. Thank you for listening. We will be right back.
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5: If Jeremy Pena is not the American League Player of the Week, then they should just end the award. Last week, he was 13 for 26, hit .500, 5 homers, 8 RBIs, 10 runs, 500 on base, 1,076 slugging, a 1,576 OPS. He has been fantastic. I mean, talk about a guy who is on it. And we've never seen Jeremy like this.
6: No.
5: His World Series run, he was pretty good.
6: Yeah. That was pretty good. But this is what Jeremy, like, not this.
5: Nobody is this.
6: But this is what he's capable of. This is why teams will want him. This is why the Astros should want him. Because this looks like the type of, like, the high-end ceiling of what Jeremy Pena could be when he's on a heater. This is what it looks like.
5: And the Red Sox were said to be interested, and the Astros just said, stop. We're not giving you Jeremy Pena. Jim Crane could not have been more right when he let Carlos Correa go and Jeremy Pena came in and played a great shortstop and ended up being the World Series MVP as a rookie, was a Gold Glove. He was right about that one. This one seems like letting Jeremy Pena go is going to hurt. It was right to let Kyle Tucker go. His year with the Cubs was okay. But look what you got in return with Paredes, and we'll see what happens with Wesneski and Cam Smith. But George Springer was probably right. Gerrit Cole, you had no choice. You weren't going to get him.
6: Right.
5: But this one may hurt. Jeremy Pena leaving, that one probably is.
6: Oh, it's going to hurt. He's, you know, homegrown. I mean, yeah, oh, it's going to hurt. This is why people are going to want to get their hands on him.
5: And Yordan's going to be pissed. Dude's hitting 5 homers last week, and every time Yordan comes up, the bases are cleared. It's like, what the hell? I got no RBIs out there because of Jeremy. I got nobody to knock in because of Jeremy. Nice job, Jeremy.
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7: Last night, the Astros start poorly with Imai not getting out of the first inning for the third time this year. He has been one of the major disappointments, and it's one of the things people are going to point to if the Dana Brown era with the Astros comes to an end, his inability, particularly this past offseason, to be successful in acquiring pitchers. It's going to be pointed to, and Imai is the prime example of it. The Astros have not done a good job since 2022, post James Click, in signing outside free agents. There have been some small deals, but there have been some big money deals, particularly with how the Astros like to spend, that have gone poorly. So Imai doesn't get out of the first.
8: We got to do something with Imai.
7: Well,
8: I don't know if it's literally just skip a start, since it's like every other start is I can't get out of the first inning. And it's just a situation where it's like, just get it out of your system. We'll do a simulated game the day you're supposed to pitch. You'll get rocked in the simulated game. And then just wait another 4 days, and then you'll pitch, and then you'll be fine. We need to be solutions-oriented when it comes to Tetsuya Imai and his inability to get out of the first inning, this is the third time this season?
7: Yeah.
8: And there's some times where he's gotten out of the first inning and getting much farther than that.
7: No.
8: And sprinkled between these outings since basically like June, there will just be like a six innings, nine strikeouts, like pretty good. It's just like, can't make heads or tails of this.
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9: Yordan Alvarez is a bad mofo. 35th homer of the year. You heard the big thud off the bat.
10: Yordan Alvarez crushes one high and deep. Forget about it. 44 just mashes the first pitch he sees tonight.
9: I wonder what they had the volume cranked up to, because that sounded like oak against oak. That sounded awesome. But then Yordan Alvarez gets pitched to in the ninth inning, delivers the go-ahead run, turned into the game-winning RBI, and the Astros win 3-2, and Yordan Alvarez is a freak show.
11: Yeah, he continues to prove why he's the MVP. He is so clutch. It's why we had that discussion last week about the most clutch players in sports, and he's up there. Because no, he's not going to come through every single time, but it sure feels like he does, man. Where it's just up in that situation, he's going to hit a base hit, he's going to bring in the game-winning run, which, you're right, it sounds amplified. The home run. And like people were pulling this Ohtani one right away, where it sounded just as crazy. Like, I don't know what they're doing. Is that the Yordan?
9: That's so loud.
11: It's so loud.
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7: We'll call it, because why not? Hyperbole or not, the biggest series of the season. Astros, Rangers. The Rangers lose yesterday, so the Astros can be in first place. And they've made it known that they're not selling, so the guys you like to watch are going to be here the rest of the way. And the hope is they'll be able to add someone to bolster the roster as they try to make a push. By the time we get back, it'll be trade deadline day, right?
8: Yeah.
7: So we'll see if they've made a move by then. Or will we be on the air when they make a move? That tends to happen because of the placement of the show. Moves get made, whether it be locally or nationally, and we just happen to be on the air when they happen. So we'll see if the Astros do that. I believe the David Montgomery trade happened while we were on the air. Yeah, more national than local. But yes, I wonder where we will be when Zach LaVine gets bought out. Will you be able to break in and tell me the Kings and Zach LaVine have come to a resolution and he's been bought out and he's free to go wherever he wants? Yes, hit the horn.
8: Right. I'm not really going to track it that hard.
7: I am waiting for you to do it for something so minuscule, and then we'll talk about it. I wonder what you'll choose, because some things are at least big enough where, Sean's maybe serious about it.
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7: Great, waiting for the one where you hit it and it's clearly you're not serious about it.
17: Bruce Thornton
7: has signed his deal with the Rockets after being drafted.
0: That was actually pretty good. That was better than I was expecting for a sound effect from the opening of the vodka. Welcome back. It is Smoking and Toasting. Our show is all about craft beer, fine spirits, and hand-rolled cigars.
1: This is modern vodka. It has a screw top.
0: Yeah, that's right. Our show is heard around the world on great radio stations like KWAM 990 in Memphis, Tennessee. Thank you.
2: Thank you, Casey Kasem.
0: Yeah, for coming along. The older I get, the more I realize that there are not one but two, three generations who have absolutely no idea what that impression is trying to do. Can you believe this?
2: They also believe Ryan Seacrest is who brings you in New Year's Eve every year.
0: So I just wanted to say, I'm not one of those people who's always saying, yeah, the world is going to hell in a handbasket. But I will admit, if our standard bearer for this type of thing has gone from being Casey Kasem to Ryan Seacrest, yes, we are going to hell in a handbasket. That is happening right now.
2: Amen, sir.
0: As we speak.
2: It tells you that. It tells you a lot that Casey wouldn't let him buy the New Year's
0: rocket. That's right. That's Casey. You go, crazy DJ person.
2: Wherever you ended up being buried.
0: Love you. KWAM 990 in Memphis, Tennessee is one of our affiliates, and we appreciate them very much, whether my bad Casey impression works or not. Let me tell you about the cigar I had this week real quick before we get to our vodka here. Romeo and Julieta Reserva Real Nicaragua Midnight Twist Toro.
1: I love everything you just said.
0: Is what I spoke this week. AJ Fernandez and Rafael Nodal have collaborated now on a number of blends for Altadis USA, and this one I think has the longest name of any of them. The Romeo and Julieta Reserva Real Nicaragua Midnight Twist Toro not only has a long name, but it also has a rather unusual style. As you can see here, the barber pole twist featuring a thinner strip of a darker Maduro wrapper leaf twirling its way around a lighter Nicaraguan wrapper, and it uses blender and filler tobacco from Nicaragua as well, so a puro here. The cap is made up entirely of the darker Maduro tobacco, and the winding construction makes sure that there's always a little bit of that Maduro strip burning at every point during the time that you smoke the cigar. It's a 6x54 Toro, quite gorgeous in appearance. I used a V-cutter and opened it up and examined the pre-light notes. I got cedar, nuts, and hay pretty much in that order with a bready baking spice note added in on the cold draw. I didn't get a pepper blast on the first few puffs after I lit it up, but I did get a really nice Maduro sweetness along with leather and earth with just a hint of pepper on the finish that started to build puff after puff until it became one of the dominant flavor notes right around the start of the second third. I always worry a little bit about the quality of the construction on barber pole cigars, but this one burned quite well through the first third and into the second. Roasted coffee beans emerged as a dominant flavor in the second third, as did toasted nuts and hay. With the pepper building slowly as the cigar burned, construction wasn't perfect, but it wasn't a problem either. By the final third, the strength of the Romeo and Julieta Reserva Real Nicaragua Midnight Twist Toro. Try saying that three times fast. It had built from medium to medium to full, and the flavor complexity grew right along with it. Construction remained decent, and the draw was perfect for my taste, open enough to take nice big puffs, but not so loose that the cigar burned hot. Flavor notes. In-

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6: That's heresy to you because you're a gin guy. But I enjoy vodka martinis, and I can't wait to make a vodka martini with this.
7: Yes.
6: It's going to be excellent because the flavor or lack thereof of this vodka, it just works perfectly. I can already taste the olive juice.
7: Absolutely.
6: And stuff that would be informing the flavor of this. Absolutely. as a
8: but
6: vodka
8: this
6: martini.
8: But this is where you get like a pure vodka drink. This is where you put this in and you make yourself what's the cranberry and vodka is
7: Seabreeze.
6: No, cranberry and vodka is Seabreeze is with grapefruit. Cranberry and
8: but
6: vodka.
8: But yeah, you know what I'm talking about. Yeah. So you take one of those mixed drinks with this vodka and it's going to be almost undetectable.
7: Yeah. Mm-hmm. Yeah. Exactly. Yeah.
8: Like I mean as an adult, you'll know what's happening, but this is almost undetectable as far as the flavor goes.
7: It's really good.
8: Pretty amazing. Really now on the nose, you definitely get a little bit of that the alcohol. This is vodka. You can tell.
7: Yeah,
8: but it's also not overpowering. It's not brutal.
7: Yeah.
8: There's no chemical nose to it at all.
7: No.
6: Mm-hmm.
8: I'm actually a little blown away by this.
6: Yeah, it's really quite good.
7: Yeah,
6: Terry, I'm surprised when you brought the ass pocket full of vodka. I was not expecting to get blown away.
7: Yeah. No, I remember I got to be in Europe for a little time when I was about 19, 20 years old, and I went on into like the Czech Republic, into Slovakia, Bratislava, where the two wild and crazy guys are from. That's I went in there.
8: Two wild and crazy guys.
7: They were big on vodka and their vodka that they have, and I remember that I was there visiting my girlfriend's family. We went for the holidays, and her dad on a Sunday morning was just like, you know, everybody was up drinking the orange juice, and he had a bottle of vodka and was just, you know, adding that to everyone's orange juice. Yeah.

0: Totally. That was their mimosa.
1: This would be great.
2: I would have no problems with that. This is I wish I could find a vodka that we could buy off the shelf right now that has this kind of clean profile.
0: Yeah, exactly.
2: I've never tasted a vodka this clean.
0: Yeah.
1: It is extremely clean, and it has no like haunting aftertaste.
2: And
1: of
2: it
1: any
2: doesn't
1: kind.
2: Even sit like I don't know. I don't read Polish, but
0: I do
2: it doesn't
0: have a little
2: say
0: bit more information
2: distilled
0: about it.
2: 75 times or any of that stuff. It's just
1: is your further information your buddy?
0: Yeah,
1: talking
0: it's a
1: about
0: buddy
1: it?
0: Talking about. Oh,
2: let's hear that.
0: Let's hear what he said.
3: So the first one is pretty popular. It's kind of like basic one. It has a pretty good quality and it's affordable.
2: Is whiskey
3: the one you're gonna test is kind of variation of the products of this line. So it's not the vodka strict, but that's kind of mix of whiskey, vodka, and it's based on bitter oranges. So it's more like liquor than the regular vodka.
2: Wow. Now this one's 28%.
3: And the other is straight alcohol, straight vodka based on the Ray spiritus. It's basically the one, the most popular alcohol we have. We produce. They both are a Polish production. And this is the one. The other one, the Żytniówka. Is super typical. It's the cheapest, basically, what you can get.
1: So this is
3: quality,
2: the
3: you may say,
2: you
3: is
2: get?
3: It's so. But as I say, it's the reason for drink is their affordability.
1: So this affordable vodka is from Poland.
0: This is the cheap affordable stuff.
1: But this is from Poland, right?
0: Yes. This is from Poland. He is Polish.
1: This is why I'm going to go out on a limb here. This vodka is why Vladimir Putin has not attacked Poland as of today's show.
2: It is.
1: A lot of people are thinking that he might.
2: I love that he said this is cheap, affordable.
0: Yeah.
2: And this kicks the butt out of several French named bottles.
1: And you have to wonder, like, how did that even happen? Like,
2: that
1: besides
2: costs $50 and $70, yeah.
1: Besides redistilling it over and over, what can you do to make vodka?
0: They've been making
1: better?
0: It for years, I would imagine.
1: Wow. Zendaya has got it going on. That's all I have to say. She is rocking the planet here.
0: Definitely Zinovka.
1: Yeah, Zendaya. Yeah,
2: that's what I said. Zinovka.
1: Yeah, dude, come on. Guardians of the Galaxy.
2: That's pretty funny. Like, and I've had some vodkas that, even when you're sipping on, they taste okay.
1: Yeah,
2: but none of them have ever been this clean.
1: I would sip this like completely straight anytime.
2: Dude, yeah, if you put a cube of ice in it, it would taste like the cube of ice.
1: I love that. I love that for you. All right, we have to take a break. We will be back. Drinking News is not far away, but we also haven't tasted today's.
4: 0928-800-430-0928. That's 800-430-09.

0: Welcome back. There's something about screw tops. I'm not saying they immediately signify that the quality is less, but it doesn't make nearly as good
1: to me,
0: of a
1: if you ask,
0: sound effect
1: if you
0: on the
1: ask
0: show.
1: Me, it means that this is a modern company.
0: Okay, there you go.
1: To the future.
0: I'll take it. Speaking of modern things, the 2026 International Wine and Spirits Competition concluded their North American judging, and after final scoring, the top straight bourbon is a Kentucky-only release with a long history and a modest price tag. Willett Distilleries Old Bardstown, bottled in bond, earned an impressive 98
1: That's
0: out of 100
1: a good whiskey.
0: Points. So have you had this?
1: Yes.
0: It was the highest-rated straight bourbon and the second-highest-rated American whiskey overall, and the bottle generally retails for about $25.
1: Old Bardstown is quite good.
2: I've had Old Bardstown. Even before I did the show, I actually had Old Bardstown on
0: really?
2: My shelf. Yeah, and yeah. But not the bottled in bond. I would like to try that. That would probably be really good.
0: Well, this this company, Willett Distillery, halted production in the 70s and became a sourcing, blending, and bottling house. They are a family-owned company, and they eventually restarted their distilling operations in 2012. In 2016, they rolled out a new Old Bardstown bottled in bond, which featured their in-house distillate. It continues today alongside several other Old Bardstown's expressions at a range of proofs. But this is what they picked as their number one.
1: If any of you are listening and you're not that much into whiskey,
0: yeah,
1: but you like to have a bottle for people to ooh and ah over a little bit, okay?
0: Mm-hmm.
1: Get the Willett Pot Still Reserve bottle. And you know what? Yes, spend the money and get the giant one.
0: Really?
1: The bottle, because the juice is real good, okay?
0: Right.
1: It's
0: right.
1: real good. There's no problem with that. But the bottle is made to look like a pot still. It's
0: okay.
1: The coolest bottle you can
0: that
1: ever put
0: cool.
1: on your bar.
0: Wow. I love it.
1: Absolutely killer. Maybe if we can get a picture of one up here.
0: I have a tequila bottle shaped like a gun. Is that a thing? I have no idea what they were
1: which
0: thinking.
1: Which end do you drink from?
0: I have no idea what they were thinking. It's like, hey, we could come up with a special novelty bottle for this.
1: So,
0: what do you think? A gun. Oh, yes, let's do that.
1: I grew up before they created things like safety and social awareness about things, right?
0: Right.
1: But I also very...
2: I have the original Megatron, which was a gun.
0: Yeah.
1: Right. So I also remember, though, my dad distinctively having bottles of cologne.
0: Mm-hmm.
2: Oh, yeah.
1: That were in, like, glass guns and things like that.
0: I shoot you with my scent.
1: I don't know how good the cologne was. If I remember, it might have been Brut.
0: Oh, yeah. Brut.
1: By Fabergé.
0: By Fabergé. Okay. That is, anyone who's ever like, listened to an
2: green
0: Eddie
2: bottle.
0: Anyone who's ever listened to an Eddie Murphy comedy routine totally gets that joke. Brut.
1: By Fabergé.
0: Ian has poured for us the Tequila Gran Clásico. This is from the guys at Campo Azul. And this is an añejo tequila. But it is their lesser-priced blend. And I just want to point out that as prices continue to rise on everything, particularly in the spirits and craft beer and cigar world, we are committed to bringing you, you know, some reviews of these lesser-priced things to see if they are worth your money. And
1: what do you think? My question is this. What was the money?
0: $24 for the bottle of añejo tequila.
1: $24, I think you're getting something very drinkable.
0: Mm-hmm.
1: You're getting a tequila with a little bit of flavor.
0: Yeah.
1: And would probably work well in margaritas to give it a little bit of
0: Now, they have, by the way, a Reposado and a Blanco in this line. I didn't get those. I got the Añejo.
1: But I will tell you, as far as Añejos go, what I expected was to have a little more body. This loses a lot of body at that price
0: point. Right. It's a little bit of a thin mouthfeel.
1: But the flavor is good.
0: The flavor is good. Mm-hmm. It's got some touches of what I look for in an añejo sipping tequila, even though it does come across like use me in margaritas. It's got that kind of vibe.
1: I would say at that price point, being able to use the añejo to get a little bit of that flavor into your margarita,
0: mm-hmm.
1: this is probably prime for that.
0: Yeah, I agree. This is one of those things. If I told you this was a $65 bottle, I don't think we'd be giving it as
1: no,
0: high a
1: mark. No, I'd be very disappointed in the mouthfeel and the overall fullness of the flavor.
0: But at $24
1: $24, this is actually pretty outstanding.
0: Mm-hmm.
1: And again, you don't feel bad about mixing it. You don't feel bad drinking it straight.
0: You know, usually when I'm making margaritas, I will not use an añejo tequila. If I'm using an añejo tequila, it means I've run out of my reposados and blancos, right? But this I would use in a margarita, and I think it would work really well.
1: I even mentioned it before the show started, or maybe it was after. I can't remember if we said it on the show or not, but this doesn't look like a tequila I would buy because of how pale it
0: is. Of the fact that it's a lighter
1: color. As an añejo, it's just a little pale. Like, if this said reposado, I'd be like, okay, I get it. But that being said, the flavor is good. At that price point, I will just say this,
0: by the way. There are plenty of reposados that are at this price point and more expensive. And if we were tasting a reposado right now, I think we'd be raving about it.
1: Correct.
0: Yeah. So
1: I think calling it an añejo is, I mean, I'm sure they had to age it for the right amount of time and everything. But I will tell you, like, this is probably not only a decent sipper, but a great mixer.
0: Yeah, absolutely. And I don't have any problem sipping this all evening long, but you're right. This would be great in margaritas.
1: You don't have to worry about those pesky corks either.
0: It's a good thing that you're pouring me this because I like to have a full, full glass of my spirit when it's time for drinking news, and that's exactly what it is next.
1: You know what time it is?
0: Smoking and toasting.
1: Boy.
0: We will see you in a moment, my friends.
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1: Sorry, I missed the engagement drama with my tool here.
0: Welcome welcome back to Smoking and Toasting, and here's the sound effect. Oh, see, I got to tell you, that sounded good to me. I know it was delayed, but it sounded really, really good.
1: That's the whole thing. Like, if I just went click pst, off, you'd get it, but you got to get a little of that.
0: Right, you got to
1: like
0: get the
1: engagement drama. Is
0: absolutely,
1: what I call it.
0: Like
1: you got to feel like you're going into it.
0: Engagement drama. I like that. You know what else I like? I like this tequila. It's not an expensive tequila. The Tequila Gran Clásico. It is 100% de agave. It is an añejo tequila. It's not in any way the best añejo I've ever had, but at this price, it may be one of the better tequilas I've ever had at this price point.
1: At the price point. That's the whole key on that. Mm-hmm. That bang for the buck. I mean, if I was going to put that on a price to quality scale, which is a scale of 1 to 10, and when you get a 5, you get exactly what you're paying for,
0: mm-hmm.
1: I would probably put that at a 6 or a 6.5.
0: Yeah, even. Agreed. And it will work as a sipping tequila, but I can't wait to try this in some margaritas.
1: A mixer. Yeah, I bet imagine this flavor, this profile, in a nice margarita with the margarita mix that we like.
2: Mm-hmm. Oh, yeah, the Texas Roadhouse margarita mix.
0: Yeah, baby.
2: We all laughed at before.
1: And then you just top it with a little bit of Grand Marnier.
2: Yo,
1: don't get me going.
0: I'm going to have to stop and like take a moment. That totally worked for me.
2: That's good.
0: All right. While I take a moment, let's do drinking news. You mind grabbing that ukulele there, sir?
1: Let me get that there ukulele.
0: It's time for the segment of the program where we bring you a story from the news that may or may not be about drinking, but is always best enjoyed if you've been drinking. It's a little something we like to call, even when we're drinking, drinking news. Ooh, I like that.
1: That's different. Sorry.
0: That was new, though. I liked it.

0: He said,
1: I had to take my gator to the vet.
0: Drinking news, drinking news. Now it's time for drinking news.
2: Cheers, y'all. By the way, Terry, your assignment is to get the guy who did our vodka pronunciations to do that.
0: Had
2: to take my gator to the vet thing.
0: You got to say it.
2: And also Grego, if we can get him.
3: We already have him, I think.
2: Welcome back to Drinking News, where today we are pleased to hand out another Drinking News Excellence in Journalism Award. This time, it's for the best dad joke headline of 2026. It takes us, unsurprisingly, to Florida, where the Miami Times reported a strange discovery by a couple who purchased an avocado at a Publix grocery store. According to the report, Sid Meier, a Florida woman, and her boyfriend purchased a Haas avocado at their neighborhood Publix, only to get home and discover that what looked like a stem sticking out of the top of the piece of produce was not, in fact, a stem, but was actually a bullet shell casing.
0: Holy hell's trying to kill us.
2: The video the couple posted on Instagram, which has been viewed almost a half a million times, shows them cutting into the avocado to reveal that the supposed stem was actually a bullet shell and dropping a few choice F-bombs at their discovery.
0: That varmint was running through an avocado field.
2: Comments to the post include other Insta users suggesting that perhaps the couple should now get free avocados for life from the store, which would
0: be
2: awesome.
0: But hold on a second. Just because there's a bullet in there, you get free avocados for life? Get over yourself.
2: I would totally press for that because I love avocados.
0: If it was me, I would totally do that. Yeah. I'd be like, I'm traumatized.
3: I don't even like avocados, but I think I could tell the difference between a bullet shell casing and a stem.
2: Well, listen, a lot of people on Instagram use that this is how you find out that Publix buys cartel avocados. So, it's worth pointing out that the item lodged in the delicious fruit was a shell casing.
0: We're sending them to sing with the avocados.
2: It was not a complete bullet, so it was likely not fired into the avocado.
3: No.
2: But was instead a discarded shell that was picked up and manually inserted into it. And the dad joke headline from the Miami Times, and this is real, reads, holy guacamole. My father would be so proud.
3: Yeah,
2: that's the only musical compliment you can do. But our main story in today's Drinking News involves a man who really, really wanted a Mountain Dew. It took place in Kansas City, Missouri.
0: Hey, dude, when you got to do the dew.
2: Yeah.
3: Yeah.
2: Where crews from a company called Patriot Portable Restrooms were collecting a number of their porta-potty units.
0: We're just going to unwrap this one around you.
2: Yeah, from the site of a previous World Cup event. Drinking News has learned that the normal procedure in these cases, when they're picking up the porta-potties after an event, is to open each portable crapper to make sure that no one is inside before they load them up and take them away.
0: Hello.
2: So when they did, they retrieved all but one of the potties, but discovered that the door was locked on the last one. Now, assuming someone was inside doing their business.
0: Well, those only lock from the inside.
2: Yeah, right. They announced loudly that the occupant had 10 minutes to finish up before they removed the travel toilet.
0: Get your squeezy face on. We're taking the toilet.
2: But when they returned it, They returned to it 10 minutes later, the door was still locked. And more interestingly, a voice from inside the malodorous men's room spoke up, refusing to come out. Now, luckily, a Kansas City police officer just happened to be riding by on a motorcycle, so they flagged him down to help.
0: Well, and I know what to do, sir.
2: After the officer demanded that the man come out, the response raised even more questions. According to Patriot Portable Restrooms company partner Chip Counterman, the man inside replied that he could not reach the door and couldn't get out of the toilet. Now, when responders eventually managed to open this rancid restroom, they looked inside, and initially they couldn't see anyone. Then, according to Counterman, all of a sudden, a head popped out of the toilet. Can you imagine? I've had dreams, scary dreams about things like this, you know? Only in
3: a clown popped out of the toilet.
2: That's just what I was going to say. In my scary dreams, when a head pops out of the toilet, it's the guy from It.
4: It's so, got to be, yeah, Pennywise, right?
2: Exactly. Pennywise. So the man had apparently climbed into the waste holding tank beneath the toilet seat. Ultimately, Kansas City firemen were able to cut the putrid potty open and free the man, who told them he was trying to retrieve a bottle of Mountain Dew that he had dropped into the tank accidentally the night before.
4: Hell no.
2: Counterman said it appeared the man had been in the waste holding area of the movable men's room for 8 hours. Firefighters hosed him off with a fire hose, and the man was allowed to leave. The missing Mountain Dew was apparently not ever recovered. Now, I don't know about you, but here at Drinking News, we have many questions.
3: Wow.
2: Most specifically, is it really true that the man dropped not an expensive piece of jewelry, not an irreplaceable family heirloom, but a $2 bottle of Mountain Dew, and he just had to retrieve it? Officials don't know if the man was lying or if he really valued the Mountain Dew enough to dig for it in the blue water amongst a sea of floating feces to try to get it back.
4: I'm going to point out that the answer to that question might not be something you actually want to hear.
3: Wow. There's like a whole scene in the new Hawk TV show that is on Netflix that Will Ferrell does about how he wants to do the Dew. Yeah, he's going to do the Dew. So, you know, it gets pretty exciting for people. People listen, really,
4: I mean,
3: it's
4: Mountain
3: important.
4: Dew. It's important. Intense.
3: Yeah, it's important.
2: Our Drinking News staff believes that he must have been telling the truth, because if what he offered was a false excuse, I dropped my Mountain Dew, if that was made up, it was really a terrible, terrible excuse. And so, dear listeners, if you should ever find yourself...
4: You know, at least he had a reason.
2: All right, I'll give you that. But
4: there are people out there who are pointless.
2: Yeah. Well, if you should ever find yourself trapped in a porta potty and you're refusing to come out, we'd like to provide you with a number of excuses that might be just a little more believable.
4: He makes the yellow juice in with the blue juice.
2: Yeah, than anything having to do with a now warm Mountain Dew.
3: Makes sense that it's a crappy excuse.
2: Wouldn't you know it? We've compiled these suggestions in the form of another easy to remember Drinking News top 5 list. And although we've been warned by those with much better taste than us that we should not share these things, we're throwing caution to the wind, and that's exactly what we're going to do right now. This would be the top 5 excuses for refusing to come out of a porta potty that are more believable, even if just barely, than searching for your Mountain Dew. Top 5 excuses for refusing to come out of a porta potty.
4: Wait a minute, guys, it's down here somewhere.
2: Here we go, number 5. I'll be out in a few minutes. I'm just finishing up reading the sports section. Again, these are excuses for not coming out of the porta potty, right? Number 4, I got an anonymous text that I think was from Sydney Sweeney saying to meet her here for a little afternoon delight. Do you see her anywhere? Number 3, leave me alone. I'm waiting for the stool softeners to kick in. Number 2, sorry I'm taking so long. I got caught up watching videos on my phone. These cats are hilarious. And the number one excuse for refusing to come out of a porta potty, number 1, all I had for lunch was a bowl of Taco Bell lettuce, and I can't come out just yet. Reporting live from Kansas City, where I think now I understand the hidden meaning of Mountain Dew slogan, do the Dew. My name is Cruz, and that is your...
4: Drinking News, and that's our time for Drinking News.
2: Cheers, y'all. Honestly, I thought a story about being trapped in a porta potty and I thought I would get bigger laughs out of you guys. Well, I really did.
4: I mean, I laugh.
3: I laugh.
2: Okay.
4: My favorite is they're hollering back and forth inside this porta potty.
2: Mm-hmm.
4: The guy had to sound a little bit funny.
2: Yeah, right.
4: Right, because he's not like right there by the
3: gate. How big is the chamber in there? Because I thought it was not that big.
4: They're not that big.
3: Like, not that big.
4: And then how did he get in there and get stuck?
2: Right.
3: Yeah.
2: Because he couldn't come out. Only his head popped out of the porta potty.
4: I mean, okay, there's so many questions happening here. Like, right? For instance, first off, why did you drop your Mountain Dew down there?
5: Yeah.
2: Right. How clumsy do you have to be to drop your Mountain Dew into the toilet? In right, my okay. whole lifetime, I've dropped only one thing into a toilet, and it wasn't like a porta potty. It was a urinal at a restaurant, and it was my iPhone. And I had to
4: listen,
2: go get another one.
4: If I was in the porta potty,
5: I had to get another one because
4: it's
5: just there.
4: And I happen
5: to
4: be wandering
5: day.
4: Around with a 20-year-old mm-hmm. Pappy Van Winkle.
2: Mm-hmm.
4: And I accidentally dropped it down the toilet. I would be like, sorry, guys, I lost it.
2: Yeah. Yeah. Damn, I really wanted to taste
4: it
2: that 20-year
4: Pappy. It
2: would
4: never occur to me to stick my arm down there.
2: Right.
4: And then, because I couldn't quite reach it because my arm's swimming around in the blue juice, my head would have to follow. I'd have to right. get a little closer, and then my whole body would fall in.
2: Right.
4: And if my body fell in, how would I not be able to get out?
5: And why would I not immediately get out?
4: And then also, there's the hilarity of, I'm sorry, guys, I can't reach the door.
2: Yeah. Well,
4: and a porta potty.
2: To me. And I'm not, you know.
4: Something has gone horrifically wrong when you can't reach the door in a porta potty.
2: Everyone is different. Everyone has their whole, you know, life unfolding in front of them. But when you have reached into a porta potty tank to retrieve your $2.22 Mountain Dew, which would have been cheaper if you'd bought two. It'd have been $5 for the two or whatever.
4: That's right.
2: Like, yeah.
4: It would be two for four.
2: Right. Two for four. You'd still have another Mountain Dew left, and you'd go for that.
5: I got my hand stuck in this pickle jar.
2: I guess
5: my
4: question, what about this question?
2: I guess that's what they call the Baja
4: Blast. No one's
2: Blast.
4: Brought this one up.
5: Yeah. I love those.
4: What happens when you retrieve that Mountain Dew?
2: Right.
4: Are you going to open it and take a big old sip and congratulate yourself?
5: Here's the thing. Clearly getting in the porta potty did not bother him. So in itself says that, yes, he was going to. Yes.
4: Oh.
5: Yes.
2: Yeah. Yes, amazing. I am going to taste something that is the complete opposite end of the spectrum. From Burlington Beer Company, this is their bourbon barrel-aged Imperial Coconut Stout called North of Kathmandu.
4: It has coconut, and it is not suntan lotion-y.
2: All right. So you've already started your research, I take it?
4: Yeah, actually, I'm going in for seconds.
2: All right. You tell me what you think while I do a little sipping here.
4: So the only thing about this that has any level of disappointment is the mouth feels a little thin.
2: Yeah.
4: But the flavor, all the notes that I'm getting are fantastic.
2: Mm-hmm.
4: It's a little simpler than I thought.
2: It's got a little coconutiness to it. You're right.
4: It's coconut. It's
2: a little
4: simple. Coffee. It's stout. That's it.
2: But it is a little boozy.
5: Yeah.
4: It is a little boozy.
2: Yeah.
4: I go with that.
2: All right.
4: What is the actual boozy?
2: We'll talk more about this, and we'll talk about the Zendaya whiskey.
4: Coming in at 10.5.
2: Here in a moment. It's Smoking the Toastin'.

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10: Welcome back. It's Smokin' and Toastin'. Our program is all about craft beer, fine spirits, and hand-rolled cigars. We were talking about this Imperial Stout before we went to break. It's a bourbon barrel-aged Imperial Coconut Stout from Burlington Beer Company. And, Ian, you were saying the only thing that you were less than thrilled about this
11: It has a little bit of a thin mouthfeel.
10: Yeah. But that doesn't stop it from being delicious, does it?
11: No, it doesn't. Actually, the second sip that I had on it, it's almost like the mouthfeel builds a little bit on you.
10: Mm-hmm, mm-hmm. I would agree with that.
11: The nose on this is also very, very classic stout with a kiss of coconut. The coconut does not come across as suntan lotion. You'll be glad to know that. But overall, it's pretty nice. This is a great bottle to share. It has a little bit of almost a Christmas spice kind of.
10: Oh, yeah, I agree with that.
11: Pardon me, vibe going on with it as well.
10: And it makes me excited, actually, for Christmas ales and stuff that will be coming up before too long.
11: St. Arnold.
10: Yeah.
11: Christmas ale. If you're in the Houston area, St. Arnold Christmas ale. Listen, just if you're driving through here for any reason, just buy a case.
10: Right. Buy a case, take it home with you.
11: Yeah. Wherever you are. Dude, just trust me on this one.
10: All right, so we've tried the Zendaya vodka, and it made me think warm and not so palatable thoughts about Zendaya. And now we're trying.
11: You're
10: so, Terry, this is a whiskey. Is that
0: this
10: right?
0: Is, well, it looks like
11: whiskey
0: it's a,
11: and
0: it's a, like a whiskey.
11: K-A-W-A. Whiskey
0: said it's a little more like a liqueur.
11: Yeah, this is coming in at 28%, so this is substantially lower. This is a liqueur kind of area.
10: Okay.
11: Did you try it?
10: I did.
11: What is that? That you looked away for a minute, and I'm not sure what's happening.
10: I'm not crazy about it. I'll be honest. Mm-hmm. It's got a nice sort of cinnamony, sugary finish on it, but it's not what I was expecting, and I don't think of this as a whiskey, almost, because of the flavor.
11: No, I don't think they're trying to sell it as that. They're selling this as kind of a fun drink. I think, to be honest with you, I think this, man, poured in a coffee.
10: Yeah, I could see that. Yeah.
11: Pour
10: that
11: into coffee. It would be a nice little addition.
10: Pour that into coffee, have a little cigarillo.
0: Yeah.
10: Could be good. Yeah.
0: But, I mean, it's...
11: It literally has a tobacco-y flavor, if you ask me.
10: I don't know. I just went back to this coconut stout, and I'm loving life. So I'm going to go coconut stout over the Zendaya
0: whiskey. I'm liking the liqueur. I think it's nice, and I could see how you would carry this in your pocket. You know, at work all
11: day. I'm not hating
0: totally
11: on it.
0: See that.
11: I'm not hating on it. It has a little bit of licorice.
10: Mm-hmm.
0: Yes.
11: Just a kiss of that. But it's also, it's got this like cinnamon kind of sweetness. There's something in there. I just have no idea what it is.
0: Little whiskey, little sweet.
11: This might be a fun thing, like I said, to drop in a little bit of coffee or something like that. I could see why people would take this and just sip it.
0: Yeah.
11: Also, it's 28%, so it's not like you're slamming back shots the whole time.
0: I like it. I you know, but you know me. I like a lot of the sweeter things like that.
11: This is something if we were hanging out at the game, you know, watching the football, I would sit there and have sips of that with you.
0: Yeah.
10: I would not. I would be like, bring out that tequila we had earlier.
11: The tequila. Well, the tequila's particularly good.
0: Well, that's why you can carry the vodka around as well as the other one, so that you can have both.
10: I get it. Tequila, I would say the vodka was quite good, though.
0: Yeah.
11: The tequila and the beer do not like each other.
10: Yeah.
11: They're actually like almost like opposite ends of magnets right now.
0: Mm-hmm. Very polarizing.
11: Mm-hmm.
10: Yeah, no, I get that.
11: No, they're not good together.
10: It almost makes that that beer taste like almost too sweet.
11: Yep.
10: But
11: which the beer is not that sweet to begin with when you're trying.
0: No. Mm-hmm.
10: But coconut. Definitely coconut.
11: Coconut. You cuckoo for coconuts.
10: I am cuckoo for coconuts. This has been a really interesting show because Terry brought these two, like, completely unknown Zendaya spirits. and
11: just for all you listening, they're not called Zendaya.
0: Yeah, here, let's see if I can play the pronunciation again.
10: They are in my mind.
0: Yeah, they are in your mind. Here we
11: go. So if you're looking for these.
12: Żołądkowa gorzka. And the other one, it's żytniówka.
11: So Zhitnovka is the vodka that we were talking about that's actually really, really pretty outstanding.
0: Yeah. Really good vodka.
11: Zhitnovka.
10: Well,
0: Yeah.
11: You gotta be chewing on something to say, I think. Zhitnovka.
10: Yeah, what is up with all these people that don't have the courtesy to label their products in English?
11: I'm just like, come on.
10: I'm just like,
0: something not even available here.
11: Yeah. Right?
10: That's like an old Steve Martin bit about the people who don't have the courtesy to speak English. Yeah. I will just say though, we've tried a lot of great stuff on today's show.
11: Today's show was winners,
10: and I will be honest with you. When I was first lining up the beer choices, the Carbach, you know, with the peach infusion, the Belching Beaver blueberry, I wasn't so sure how we were going to like them. And in both cases, we liked them a lot.
0: I was very excited when I saw the show notes, and I was right.
10: Terry is that guy that loves the fruited stuff.
0: Yes.
10: So we're going to have to do a whole, like, also, sours show for Terry.
0: I love some
11: We just need
0: things.
11: This picture of our boneyard right here.
10: Yeah. I'm enjoying it. Yeah. Just looking at it.
11: Okay, this looks like the aftermath of a Buffalo Wild Wings or something.
10: There's one major difference, though. Some really good beers were consumed in your aftermath there. On next week's show, we are excited to welcome back our friends from La Sigua Cigars. This is the cigar company that is based out of a country that you are not quite as used to getting cigars from El Salvador.
11: El Salvador.
10: These guys make great cigars. We'll talk about their cigars on next week's show.
11: They've been on the show before, but now here's the thing. That was pre-release. Now they've released their cigars, and they're running completely out of them almost immediately.
10: Which is good.
11: And we'll let them tell the story about that. That is a good thing. As a matter of fact, the cigars that they sent us had to come from one of their retailers.
10: Because they were so out of cigars.
11: Because they were so completely out of cigars.
10: Wow.
11: We'll talk about that next week.
10: Yep, absolutely. And, of course, the Smoking and Toasting Barrel Pick from Owen Chingram is on its way to us, should be in our hands by the next show. So, can hardly remain sober through the entire show. But we'll do our best.
11: I feel like at some point I'm just going to stop containing myself.
10: It's been fun doing the show with you
11: today. Things are going to get real right about then.
10: I love that. Terry is our producer. Thank you, Terry. Have a great week, my friends. And until we meet again, cheers,
11: y'all.

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1: Well, sure, we've got our eyes on that 6 p.m. Eastern on Monday for the Major League Baseball trade deadline. But the WNBA trade deadline, that's coming up even sooner. Sunday, 3 o'clock. The Connecticut Sun already dealing their highest draft pick in 9 years. Anissa Morrow off to the Toronto Tempo in exchange for rights to Maria Masha Klundikova, and a 2028 second round pick goes back to Connecticut, ultimately to Houston. But of note, Tempo still holding on to their first round pick for next season. That's a key as they're looking to establish themselves as the league's newest expansion franchise, or one of them. Anyway, other names that are being thrown around in that trade deadline conversation: Kelsey Plum with the Las Vegas Aces. Potential landing spots could be Golden State Valkyries. She'd bring that offensive boost for a somewhat surprise

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1: Well, Cher, we've got our eyes on that 6 p.m. Eastern on Monday for the Major League Baseball trade deadline. But the WNBA trade deadline, that's coming up even sooner. Sunday, 3 o'clock. The Connecticut Sun already dealing their highest draft pick in 9 years. Anissa Morrow off to the Toronto Tempo in exchange for rights to Maria Masha Klundikova, and a 2028 second round pick goes back to Connecticut, ultimately to Houston. But of note, Tempo still holding on to their first round pick for next season. That's a key as they're looking to establish themselves as the league's newest expansion franchise, or one of them. Anyway, other names that are being thrown around in that trade deadline conversation: Kelsey Plum with the Las Vegas Aces. Potential landing spots could be Golden State Valkyries. She'd bring that offensive boost for a somewhat surprise contender in the Valkyries. The Washington Mystics, a team that is very young and could use that experience, or possibly the Phoenix Mercury. Of note, the Sparks, they play on Sunday at 3:30 in the afternoon. That's 30 minutes after the trade deadline is set to pass. Plum says she's preparing as if she will be putting on a Sparks jersey, but isn't taking anything too personally. Benaja Laney Hamilton with the New York Liberty, another player who could be in the mix at his trade deadline move, or Skylar Diggins with the Chicago Sky. But we've got three games in action on Friday night, starting with the Indiana Fever at the Portland Fire.

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0: On 7 hits with 2 walks and 4 strikeouts as the Reds beat the Pirates 8-7 on Friday. But when you talk about that Skubal sweepstakes, Brewers, Rays, Dodgers all in the mix, anyone else would certainly happily get in on those trade talks with Detroit. But how about your sellers? And when you think sellers, yeah, the New York Mets, they definitely come to mind. Jeff Passan, ESPN senior MLB insider, on which players from the Mets are drawing the most interest.
18: There's a lot, and they're all pitchers. And today, Freddie Peralta was scratched from his start because there's a belief that sometime within the next 24 to 48 hours, he is going to move. It's not just Peralta, though. It's Clay Holmes, who has an even bigger market than Freddie Peralta. And it's Luke Weaver, who the Mets don't have to trade necessarily. He's under contract for another year, but if Adrian Morejon and Mason Miller from the Padres don't go, Luke Weaver might be the best reliever dealt at this deadline. They've got Brooks Raley too, Luis Robert. They could dip into their catching with Luis Torrens and Francisco Alvarez. David Cerns, the Mets president of baseball operations, is going to be perhaps the busiest person at this trade deadline. The Mets have a lot of work to do between now and 6 o'clock on August 3rd.
0: When it comes to the Detroit Tigers playing at the Athletics on Friday evening, not the most intriguing matchup, but certainly came with a nice highlight. Eighth inning, Tigers already up 5-1. They don't exactly need any more insurance, but Dylan Dingler will give it to him.
19: The 1-1, swinging a high fly ball, left center field deep. Soderstrom back, looking up, it's gone! Grand slam, Dylan Dingler, number 23.
0: Well, there you go, Dylan Dingler, first career grand slam. He's got the second most home runs by a Tigers primary catcher since the year 2000. That's a 23. Victor Martinez had 32 in 2014. And so the Athletics, their record 5-19 in July, worst win percentage, ERA in Major League Baseball, second fewest runs per game. Tigers, meanwhile, second most run scored with this 13-1 win in a game this season. Now, not every highlight has to be a grand slam. Some of it, well, we like a defensive play, too. And the Diamondbacks and Cleveland Guardians, Angel Martinez. Cleveland will give it to us.
20: Two down, no score, and he sends one in the air to right, not deep toward the line, coming hard. Martinez, foul ground near the stands, jumps into the netting, made the catch, and hangs on, falling into the netting, which fell into the first row of seats. Oh, what a grab by Angel Martinez. Boy, he had no regard for his body on that one.
0: Laying it all on the line, Diamondbacks beat the Guardians 4-1. Brewers at Angels Friday night.
19: First, the 0-1, and a high fly ball deep right field. This one's way back. Bye-bye baseball. Jake Bowers goes big fly at the big A. A three-run shot, and the Brewers have broken it open in the fifth. They lead it 6-0.
0: Right back to those big plays, right? Brewers, they were leading 6-0 there. They go on to win 6-2 over the Angels. Nationals at the Braves playing. And this one, well, we got another big hit from Michael Harris II. He came through with a 2-run home run as the Braves beat the Nats 6-2. Well, the San Francisco Giants have suspended outfielder Harrison Bader without pay after a late-night scooter incident worsened a foot injury at plantar fasciitis that had already landed him on the IL. Worth mentioning, this is the second scooter-related incident of Bader's career. He was also injured in a scooter crash while with the Yankees, making this a bit of a repeat issue. And for the San Francisco Giants, this team trying to stay in the National League playoff race, this is an off-field distraction that's giving them some difficulty in a crucial stretch of the season. The Giants taking on the San Diego Padres. The Padres had a five-game win streak snapped just a night ago. This time, they came to rectify the situation.
20: Owen launches one in the air to left field and deep. Ramos is back. He's at the wall looking up. This one, gonna go! Jace Bowen's first major league home run, Western medal, and the Padres add on. It's 4-0.
0: 97-3, the fan, Jace Bowen, his first home run of his major league baseball career. Padres 6-1 in their last seven games. They've outscored opponents 35-19 in that span. Now, he had a great pitching matchup in Cincinnati, Paul Skenes versus Hunter Green. This is a great matchup on paper anyway, but the Reds, they beat the Pirates 8-7 on the back of Sal Stewart.
2: First pitch to him here. Swing and a fly ball, well hit. Deep center field, Mangum on the run, on the track, at the wall, it is gone! A two-run shot to center field for Sal Stewart has put the Reds on top 5-3 in the fourth. RBIs 81 and 82 on his 23rd home run of the year.
0: You can tune in for baseball action later today as the Chicago Cubs host the New York Yankees. 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Coverage begins at 6:30 p.m. Eastern on ESPN Radio and the ESPN app. You can officially say that the college football season starts this month, but as if college sports weren't chaotic enough in the world of NIL and the transfer portal, well, a federal judge has sent things a bit into a tailspin, granting a temporary injunction allowing class of 2022 athletes to compete in a fifth season of eligibility. That is in direct response to the NCAA's new 5-for-5 rule. They are expected to see that appealed. Meanwhile, Indiana football head coach Kurt Cignetti, he had some fighting words at Big Ten Media Day this week, calling the Big Ten the best conference. Auburn head coach, well, he had something to say about that today.
21: Coach Cignetti can say whatever he wants. He's holding the trophy at the end of the year, and there's a lot of respect there. And so I think he's earned the right in what he's done to say truly whatever he wants. And I respect it. I genuinely do. For my two cents on it, they're both obviously high-end football. And when you look at top to bottom this league and then you throw in another Power Four game on top of it, when you're talking about nine conference games, a Power Four game on top of it, it is as tough as you can imagine. And one, tough teams, yes. High-end coaches, yes. The physicality up front, the way that the rosters are built now to where your depth is getting smaller and smaller, there is no light game or gimme on a schedule when you're looking at it in this league. And I'll leave it up to whoever to figure out if there is in that league. But, boy, there certainly is not a single game you could point to and say, man, this is going to be one where we can rest some guys up. And so take it for what it's worth. I would tell you, and I've told recruits this, so this is not any secret, the biggest stage, the best players, the best coaches are in this conference.
0: That from Amber and Ian on ESPN Radio. When we go to the pros, hold-ins continue into day three of NFL training camp, notably running backs Jahmyr Gibbs of the Detroit Lions and Bijan Robinson of the Atlanta Falcons. Neither has participated in practice yet, but the quarterback competitions continue to stoke the flames. We know we've got one in Minnesota. So Justin Jefferson, Vikings wide receiver, is he enjoying watching Kyler Murray and JJ compete in that QB comp?
3: Well, I love a competition. I always love a competition. I feel like a competition brings out the true dog in you and that true player within you. So it's just all about who's coming every single day with that fresh mentality and that, you know, every single day is a new day, and really not, you know, dwelling on the past day. And even if it's a great day or not, just moving on and just stacking those days and being consistent.
0: There's also a quarterback competition brewing in Cleveland, though. Ask Jason McCourty, ESPN NFL analyst, what is having a quarterback competition really even do between Shedeur Sanders and Deshaun Watson?
4: I'm not going to argue for Deshaun Watson because since we've seen him on the field the last few times, it hasn't been pretty. But the fact that the coaches are saying this is a competition from what they've seen in the spring, yeah. I think if it was clear as day that Shedeur at this point was above Deshaun Watson as a franchise, why wouldn't you go ahead and name Shedeur the starting quarterback going into training camp? Because to your point, for them, that's what you would want, to find out what he can be as a player. But if you're out there in the spring and Deshaun Watson is making throws, he's picking up the offense, and he's looking like some form of a version that he used to look like, then yes, you're going to have this competition. And once you say it's a competition, you have to play the guy that best proves he should be on the field.
0: All right, so should there be a competition? Mike Tannenbaum, ESPN NFL front office insider, maybe not.
22: Without question, it's been 7 years since Deshaun Watson has played at a high level, guys. And if we were running the Browns, we need to know what we have in Shedeur, who I believe has all the physical skill set to be a frontline quarterback, maybe not a franchise quarterback, but a good starter in the NFL. He's big enough, has good arm strength, good enough athleticism. And look, at the end of the year, Deshaun Watson is going to be moving on. He's going to be a free agent. It hasn't worked out. We need to know what we have in number 12.
0: Out at the New York Football Giants camp in West Virginia, could they actually compete for the first time in a long time with the return of Malik Nabers and Cam Scataboo? Jordan Rogers, ESPN football analyst, is feeling like they might be able to.
23: They need to be a run the football, RPO, play action based offense. I mean, that's who Jackson Dart was in college. I think people get this confusion with Lane Kiffin about throwing it all over the place and deep shots. He was the best quarterback in all of college football in the play action pass. Led the country with 20 touchdowns, 47 explosive plays, highest percentage of play action. So that's what that's his wheelhouse. So if you can get a run game going, Jackson Dart, man, I'm telling you right now, I'm bullish on this team. Mm-hmm. I've been bullish on Jackson Dart for a long time. With him as the starter last year, they were a top 15 offense. That's without Malik Nabers. That's without Cam Scataboo for 9 games. They're going to be a top 10 offense as Malik Nabers starts to ease back into that. He was the 6th best quarterback against playoff teams last year. He had 16-2 touchdown to interception ratio as a rookie.
0: All right, so before Jordan Rogers gets fully head over heels, let's talk about Cam Scataboo and why he had everybody flipping out just a couple of weeks ago. He did a backflip at Fanatics Fest, which didn't have people super happy as he's returning from an injury. This is what he had to say about it today.
24: I mean, obviously, I do some dumb things here and there, you know, but I learned from it. You know, my coach talked to me and told me how he felt, and I learned from it. And will I go do that backflip again? Probably not. So, I mean, we live and we learn, and, you know, we move on.
25: That's different when game time comes around now?
24: I mean, when game time comes around, we'll see what game time comes around. But right now, we're focused on training camp, and we'll keep the backflips off the field for now.
0: I do some dumb things here or there. Who among us, right? Coming up, more Major League Baseball action and just a recap, WNBA trade deadline and Major League Baseball trade deadline. 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
1: One of the biggest trades of this century at the deadline. Two-time Cy Young Award winner, and the teams that are involved are the best in baseball. The Los Angeles Dodgers, the Milwaukee Brewers, the Tampa Bay Rays, the Atlanta Braves, and even the Chicago Cubs. You know, it's not at the point now where it's a two-team race between the Brewers and the Dodgers, but the belief among executives around the game is that they're going to be able and willing to put together the two best packages.
2: Could the rich really get richer? Are the Dodgers really the front runners for the biggest domino, the biggest get, the biggest fish, the biggest tiger? And Tarek Skubal, well, we'll have to wait and see what we find out 3 days until the Major League Baseball trade deadline hits at 6 p.m. Eastern on Monday. In the meantime, games continue. Twins at the Mariners. Always an important matchup. Two teams chasing in October, and this wild card race could come down to games like this in October.
3: As this ball hit high in the air for Jeffers to left, Arozarena back, he's at the wall, that ball is gone, hit streak intact, and the lead balloons to two. Ryan Jeffers deep into his own bullpen, and it's 5-3 in favor of the Twins.
2: Twins, they were trailing 3-2 coming into the seventh, but two-run frame in the seventh, plus that Jeffers home run all of 372 feet, and the Twins beat the Mariners 5-3. Well, the WNBA trade deadline is also in the mix, and it could see Kelsey Plum, your biggest domino to fall, possibly in the mix going to the Valkyries, a team that is a bit of a surprise contender for the championship as a new expansion team just in their second year. So Kelsey Plum, she's the first one to watch. Skylar Diggins, another one. Connecticut Sun already dealt out Anissa Morrow to the Toronto Tempo. Three scores on the night. The Dream topped the Storm 98-89. The Mystics beat the Wings 81-75, and the Indiana Fever 112-98, where Caitlin Clark continued to top herself. She became the fastest player in WNBA history to hit 1,500 points and 500 career assists, doing it in just 78 games. An update on the international soccer scale. FIFA president Gianni Infantino has dropped his controversial plan to sell private investment stakes in the World Cup after facing some intense backlash from soccer leaders around the world. Both UEFA and CONCACAF objected to the proposal, with UEFA saying it would boycott FIFA events. In a statement on Friday, Infantino said the proposal will not proceed, adding that the divisions it created were no longer in the best interest of FIFA's goals. Well, now we listen to the top sound from Friday night.
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4: How good is that? 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
0: Number 5.
2: The Tigers expand their lead against the Athletics in grand fashion, thanks to Dylan Dingler, 97-1, the ticket.
5: The 1-1, swinging a high fly ball, left center field, deep. Soderstrom back, looking up, it's gone! Grand slam, Dylan Dingler, number 23.
0: Number 4.
2: Double-double machine Angel Reese showcases her range from beyond the arc, and the Dream's win over the Storm on Ion.
6: And she's done damage in that area tonight. That's her second of the night.
7: Reese, another one from downtown.
6: Speaking of a second made three from one of your front court players, I like the back and forth between the posts in this game.
8: Angel Reese only had one game in her career with multiple three-pointers. It was as a rookie against the Storm.
0: Number 3.
2: Staying in the ATL, Michael Harris II deposits a ball deep into the chop house as the Braves defeat their division foe Nationals 680, the Fan.
9: Michael Harris bat in the 5 spot, climbs in. First pitch from Griffin, swung on and delivered deep to right field. That ball is is taking it for the chop house. Michael Harris melted that baseball. And Atlanta leads 5-1 here in the bottom of the sixth.
0: Number two.
2: Gunnar Henderson slaps a go-ahead two-run triple in the Orioles 6-4 win against the Phillies. WBAL.
10: Gunnar hits this in the gap in right center field. That's a base hit. Encarnacion scrambles, score. He will give the Orioles the lead. Alonso's going to be waved in from third. He will score. And Gunnar, a belly flop into third base. He pounds the dirt. And the Orioles have seized the lead in the seventh. 6-4. Baltimore.
0: Number one.
2: And in Cleveland, Guardians outfielder Angel Martinez flashes the leather in foul territory. WTAM 1100.
9: Two down, no score, and he sends one in the air to right, not deep toward the line, coming hard. Martinez, foul ground near the stands, jumps into the netting, made the catch, and hangs on, falling into the netting, which fell into the first row of seats. Oh, what a grab by Angel Martinez. Boy, he had no regard for his body on that one.
2: Well, the sound certainly something to think about, but your game of the night, the Boston Red Sox taking it to the Los Angeles Dodgers. Amazingly, somehow, a preview of October. 9-4, Boston, 21-4 in the month of July. That's a franchise record. You've been listening to SportsCenter all night right here on ESPN Radio. Listen, it's Saturday. It's August. College football season starts this month. It's going to be a good day. Marty and McGee are up next.
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23: 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Now your hosts, Harold Gunn and Bill Olson.
24: And a good morning to you. 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And today, we're going to be bringing you outdoor news from throughout the state as well as the nation, along with the best bets for fishing, hunting, and a whole lot more.
25: Good morning, Texas. This is Bill Olson. Hope everybody's having a great first weekend of August, and we'll see if the old Farmer's Almanac is right when they say that this month, the eighth month of the year,
24: yep,
25: is going to be cooler than normal.
24: I hope they're right.
25: I do, too, because it's definitely got warm. We got some hot fishing news for you. Veteran coastal fishing guide, longtime friend, Captain Lynn Smith, Back Bay Guide Service, is going to be joining us, and we're going to talk specifically about San Antonio Bay. Absolutely amazing complex that has some massive, massive reefs that you can get on top of and wade along and cast out over the edge. You can wade on the outside and cast up to the reef. And just some other tips from this very, very knowledgeable veteran captain. Plus, we've got news from around the state as well as the nation. So y'all do stick around and remember, you're listening to your reliable information source for the great outdoors, Texas Outdoor News.
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25: We're back with Texas Outdoor News. Bill Olson along with Harold Gunn. We do appreciate you making us a part of your weekend plans. And tell you what, weather has been in the forefront of many, many people's minds.
21: Oh, yes.
25: Particularly in South Texas. It's amazing the rainfall that occurred a couple of weeks ago in Central Texas.
21: Right.
25: It took weeks, 10 days for it to move on down, and this weekend, the Frio and particularly the Nueces River, still in a flood stage.
21: Okay.
25: We're seeing Choke Canyon that looked like, what's wrong with Choke Canyon? Because there was no water and coming into it, but there's water coming into it now. Medina Lake, that was just a few weeks ago, was down to about 2.5% of its capacity, is now approaching the, I believe it's 30% mark.
21: Well, so, I saw something, you know better than I on this one, but I saw something that was actually sort of sad. Someone said online that now we have another year to figure out our water problem in Corpus.
25: That's the short-sightedness of this of this council.
21: Right.
25: And that's true.
21: Yeah.
25: In fact, they actually call that. And the local ABC affiliate, KIII, made the call, or they reported the call, about 10 days before the rain actually started falling.
21: Ah.
25: Purely on forecast.
21: Right.
25: So, Bob, they were relying on your, you know, information weather sources. Yeah,
27: mine.
21: Okay. Wow.
25: And that's really a shame. And they really should take in consideration the old way of working both on power, pulling from the grids, as well as water resources. It needs to be a cooperative effort.
21: Right.
25: Just because the industry, you know, certainly generates dollars, so does the recreational value of our waterways.
21: Absolutely. And, sure.
25: You know, even though it was not designed for that purpose. And we'll see what happens. We'll see what happens. Here in the Lone Star State, we've got we're actually making a transition. Hot period of the year. We know that fall doesn't occur until about the 21st of September. So we got a few more weeks. But folks, just remember, every day that passes, we're a little bit closer to cooler weather.
21: Oh, indeed.
25: And
21: there's hope. There's always hope.
25: Oh, absolutely. Absolutely. You got any news from the national scene?
21: Out there, yeah, this is interesting, but it's from our game wardens, okay? They criminally charged a woman after several dead animals were found in her home, including federally protected birds. I mean, this, I hope they string her up. Earlier in July, Anderson County game warden received a tip from Operation Game Thief about someone who was in possession of protected wildlife illegally. After receiving the tip, the Anderson County Game Wardens and the Navarro County Game Wardens intervened with the woman who allegedly had the illegal animals. The woman allowed them to search her home. While inside her residence, Game Wardens reported that the following animals were found inside her freezers: a crested caracara, a red-tailed hawk, two red-shouldered hawks, two great horned owls, a northern cardinal, two otters, a bobcat, a white-tailed fawn, a groundhog, and other protected wildlife. She was then charged with unlawful possession of bird parts possession of the alligator with no hunting license, hunter safety regulation violations, possession of white-tailed deer parts without a wildlife resource document. That's probably some fairly healthy fines there, wouldn't you think?
25: Yeah, and what's really sad is the attitude of, oh, they won't miss them.
21: Oh, yeah, come on.
25: I don't have to play by those rules.
21: What are you going to do with them, too? I mean, what was their thing? I'm going to make a necklace? I don't know. That's, you know.
25: Yeah, well, it's
21: terrible.
25: There are those people.
21: Those. Them.
25: You mentioned.
21: Her hair is probably purple, too.
25: Report coming in from Operation Game Thief.
21: Mm-hmm. Yeah.
25: Back on July 25th, around 6:15 a.m., Texas game wardens in Nueces and Cleburne County responded to a vessel collision at the Bird Island Basin boat ramp on the Laguna Madre in Cleburne County. A John boat with three occupants collided with a center console, resulting in a 16-year-old boy being ejected from the John boat. Unfortunately, he did not survive.
21: Oh.
25: Obviously, thoughts and prayers are with the young man's family during this difficult time. Texas Game Warden's Boat Accident Reconstruction Team is investigating the collision. As this is an open investigation, no additional information will be released at the time. And, of course, appreciation goes to the Cleburne County Sheriff's Office, Padre Island National Seashore Rangers, Corpus Christi Police Department, and Corpus Christi Fire Department, U.S. Border Patrol. Just a comment. First off, why didn't the young man, even if he was 16 years of old, which he's not required to have, why wouldn't he wear a PFD? He's in a yacht John boat. Know that there are fast boats ripping across the upper Laguna Madre. Don't know what kind of lights, if any, were there on the John boat. And as far as the center console, slow it down. You know, at first light, just real simple.
21: Mm-hmm.
25: Your visibility's not there. You don't need to impress your buddies. You know what your boat will do.
21: Right.
25: And who's at fault? Don't know. But an accident occurred and a life was lost. It's real simple.
21: And it could have been avoided.
25: It could have. It certainly could have. And for someone that operates a small craft, kayak, things of that nature, just remember, you're smaller than most of the boats out there.
21: You're closer to the water.
25: Yeah, right. Yeah. So, you know, stay to the edge. Stay to the right side. Mm. You got anything else before we run out of time on this segment?
21: Well, National, real quick, friends of the ATF, but ORCID is a provider of FFL technology solutions. Analyze the ATF's annual firearms manufacturing exportation report for 24. That's the most recent data available at present. Industry's top 30 domestic firearms manufacturers, they estimate these 30 collectively are responsible for 88% of the firearms made in that particular year. Other interesting findings from their analysis include the top three manufacturers for total firearms, still Ruger, Smith & Wesson, and Sig Sauer, but Smith moved into second ahead of Sig. Ruger was first in total firearm production for the third year in a row. The top four pistol manufacturers were unchanged, Sig Sauer, Smith & Wesson, Ruger, and Glock. Ruger, Savage, Henry, Smith & Wesson, and Palmetto State Armory maintain their positions as the top five rifle brands, with Ruger moving into the first ahead of Savage. Mossberg held its first place rank for shotguns for the fifth straight year, with Beretta moving into second. And Ruger, Glock, Sig Sauer, Smith & Wesson, and Mossberg were the top overall firearms exporters for 24.
25: Wow.
21: Yeah.
25: Let's check on this week's CCA Star Tournament leaderboard, Harold.
21: All right, we'll start off with our favorite category. That's the Little Nippers. 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
25: 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Red Snapper Leader, 20-pound minimum. 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
21: And welcome back to Texas Outdoor News. Harold Gunn along with Bill Olson. 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For decades, the original blind has been known for its long-lasting durability that will not fail in the field while providing comfortable concealment at an affordable price. The Blind has been a bestseller for over 43 years with more than 75,000 sold since 1980. Plus, The Blind's iconic design and construction are so good that original models bought over 35 years ago are still being used today. I've got some at my place I've had over 20 years. They're still doing their job. And last season, I installed the next generation, the VersaBlind. 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
21: 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Well, let us check the Texas Outdoors Journal Hunting and Fishing Times. This weekend and Monday, a trio of fair days. Tuesday and Wednesday are good ones. Thursday and Friday are our two best days of the week. Next Saturday, another fair day, with next Sunday, another good one. This weekend, look for game to be most active from early afternoon until the evening hours before sunset. Monday and Tuesday, we'll see this major feeding period of the day occurring from mid-afternoon until well into the evening hours after sunset. On a Wednesday, Thursday, and Friday, a major time shift occurs with game beginning to feed from well before sunrise, continuing to forage until mid to late morning. Next Saturday and Sunday, look for game to be actively feeding from either side of sunrise until just after the noon hour. On Wednesday, August the 5th, the moon will enter its last quarter phase. On the coast, this Saturday is a three-tide day with two high tides and just one low. This Sunday, Monday, and Tuesday, there will be a double tide schedule of two high and two low tides each day. Wednesday's another three-tide day with two low tides and just one high. Thursday through next Sunday, a string of days with a single tide schedule of one high, one low each day.
25: All right, on the coast, we've got an example of just how massive the Texas coastal area is, because on the upper Texas coast, not a lot of rain, not a lot of runoff, and some good fishing's been had. From over in southwest Louisiana, Lake Calcasieu, Sabine Lake, and the entire Galveston Bay complex down to Matagorda. Captain Tommy Kuntz says the Matagorda, the Colorado River is a little off color, but you fish the conditions that are current when you're there. Don't go for it, go to this spot. Read the water and figure out what you need to do. And the reason I mention reading the water and water clarity, water salinity level, is that has a difference. Now, down around, Nueces Bay, I don't know what's going to be released, if any. If they're smart, they're going to hold all the water,
21: right,
25: and not worry about the downstream flow, I'm trying
21: right.
25: to say,
21: right?
25: Because there was area rains that

0: where the fish will be holding. Great fishing down in the down to the land cut, down below the land cut, in the land cut, all the way down to South Bay and the jetties here at Port Isabel are just absolutely phenomenal fishing and a variety of fish. Anybody that fishes the Texas coast, and I was guilty of this as a young man, a teenager, and a young adult, I grew up fishing the Galveston Bay Complex, and I fished that area different places. Then I made a move to the mid-coast. My goodness.
1: Yeah.
0: What a difference the world makes. And then you get down with all the different species in the lower Laguna Madre, and when everybody said, they're reducing the limits and it's going to put us out of business, it didn't happen. What it did is it gave more variety. You know, that's just part of it. Still no word from either the state or the feds if we've reached our allowable catch on red snapper. And as soon as we hear, we're going to let you know. So until we can still fish out beyond 9 nautical miles, but you can also maybe save some fuel and fish out to 9 nautical miles and get better size limits and, you know, bag limits.
2: Right.
0: Heading to inland lakes. I tell you what, if you really want to see how things change, monitor Texas Outdoors Journal website for anglers, freshwater, and go to the water data of Texas and see where the levels are holding or rising. You can follow that trend, and it's really exciting to see so many lakes at 100% capacity.
2: Oh, yes.
0: You can look at the Highland Lake chain. Go up to Buchanan and just drop right on down to Travis, and they're all at 100%.
2: Mm-hmm.
0: I don't know that I've ever seen that. We mentioned Medina. We mentioned what's taking place on Choke Canyon and Corpus Christi. Falcon is just on a slow rise. Continues to go up. Amistad Reservoir is coming up. Up in the High Plains, O.H. Ivy, not really big rise, but we're going to get some more weather. We're going to get some more weather before this year's out, and those lakes are going to refill with plenty of opportunities, and you'll see a transition. One thing to keep in mind, we talk about reading the water. Look at your water temperature gauge. That water, the downstream influx, probably going to make the water a little bit cooler than normal, okay? And so that may accelerate the fall fishing and the shallow bite once we get into September. On the hunting side, got hunting seasons that now are in their home stretch, and that's for the South Zone javelina season and the other county for squirrel. You've got dove season, 31 days, Harold.
2: Yeah.
0: 31 days until we can smell the, you know, spent gunpowder, you know, which is really, really exciting.
2: And soon we can buy our licenses.
0: On the 15th of the month.
2: Yeah.
0: Exactly. Speaking of what we can buy, this weekend, August 1st, is the first deadline for the drawn hunts. Okay. And so you can monitor that. 1st and 15th is typically the deadline for entry, and you can keep up with that at Texas Parks and Wildlife's website. You have a vehicle, you
2: said. I do. Yeah, I do. It's neat. It's neat. It's the 26 Toyota RAV4 GR Sport all-wheel drive compact SUV.
0: What does GR4 stand for?
2: GR. GR4. Grand Race? I don't know. I didn't bother checking that out. Anyhow.
0: Okay. I'm just curious.
2: It's got a 2.5-liter four-cylinder engine, but it's mated to a hybrid engine. And you can plug it in. You don't have to plug it in. But it together, it pumps at 324 horsepower. Now, it's got a CVT, or continuously variable transmission, which I am not a fan of, but it does have paddle shifters if you want to have that shifting sensation. But the thing, shockingly, gets 0 to 60 in 5 seconds. I mean, it is major rapid, and you've got different drive modes. I mean, you can actually hit a race button if you want to. 595.

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1: 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Bill Olson along with Harold Gunn. 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
1: 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Mentioned at the top of the program, our guest today, Lynn Smith, Captain Lynn Smith, longtime friend, veteran coastal guide. Known this man for a long time, learned a lot over the years from him. And Lynn, I got to brag on you. I shared it with you when we set this up, but years ago, ran across a school of redfish, and they were moving along through gold, silver. Couldn't get them to bite for anything, and I told you later on, you go, did you try a black spoon? and that's still one of your go-to baits, right?
13: Oh yeah, for sure.
1: Outstanding.
13: Yeah.
1: Well, you know, long time in Port O'Connor and fishing that area of the coast, but I see you've been dropping a little bit further south and fishing those massive reefs in San Antonio Bay. I mean, do you spend much time, or is it just a seasonal time when that bay really turns on around the reefs?
13: Well, I try to go over there as much as I can, and I love fishing those reefs. I mean, it just doesn't get much better than that, you know, especially off the end of the reefs, one end to the other. I mean, there's a ton of these reefs out there, some of which are right on the surface, just below the surface. And, boy, you can get in trouble quick if you don't have a GPS with a satellite picture on it, satellite chip. But there's a lot of reefs in that bay. You can fish all week and never fish all these reefs, I guarantee you.
1: Let me ask you, is there a time of year, water temperature, clarity, fish move into the reefs, or is it truly a year-round fishery?
13: Well, pretty much year-round. You know, you've got deep water coming right down the middle of it, which is the Intercoastal Canal.
1: Right.
13: So fish have a sanctuary there. They can go to deep water if they have to. But San Antonio Bay itself is not shallow by any means. I mean, you know, you can wade these reefs, and you wade off the end of them, and it drops off quick. And so, you know, it's pretty much a year-round deal until it gets really cold. And when it gets really cold, I will fish some of the reefs that are closer to the intercoastal, you know, because of that deep water sanctuary.
1: Absolutely. You know, you talk about looking at how massive that is, and I have admitted that I definitely feel and act my age, and that's relying on some of the old tools like nautical charts and hook and line, if you can find these things anymore. Map number F116, I'm sitting here in the studio looking at it, and looking at San Antonio Bay, but also was amazed to see these on Google Earth when that came on
0: scene. Oh, okay. That's good.
13: Oh, yeah.
1: I mean, that's just amazing. And you talk about coming up to the surface. There's times when you get up on top of the reef and wade on top and cast to deeper water, right?
13: That's correct. Yeah, you can. And what I look for mainly when I'm over there in that bay and I'm looking at these reefs, I'm looking for several things. Of course, you're always looking for bait. You're always looking for bait action. But 9 times out of 10, you're going to catch your fish off one end of the reef or the other. You know, that because of the current. And if there's a current moving in there, if there's any current at all, the fish are going to be off the end of the reefs. And, I mean, you can wade the reefs, and you might pick up one here, one there. But when you get to the end, 9 times out of 10, it's much deeper off the end of that reef. And, I'll stand basically right there at the end of the reef and cast in that deeper water and work a worm off that and just whack them pretty good.
1: I know when I started fishing that area, absolutely amazed at how massive the reefs are. I mean, you know, I mean, what has been built up over, I guess, centuries, mm-hmm. you know, that are there. And you mentioned the intercoastal waterway. You've got, you know, over toward the Sea Drift area, you've got that canal that goes up there. So you do have a surrounding of some deeper water.
13: Right. They try to maintain, like an intercoastal,
1: uh-huh.
13: they try to maintain 16 feet, 16-foot depth. And a lot of places it's deeper than that, you know. I have found some of the intercoastals, they try to dredge it usually about every 5 years. And because it does start to fill in some in certain areas. But basically, you're looking at 16 feet of water. And then some of these reefs go right up to the intercoastal, Panther Reef being one of them. I mean, Panther Reef pretty much comes off of Panther Point and goes towards Sea Drift and goes right across the intercoastal. I mean, they dredged right through Panther Reef when they built the intercoastal. And but anyway, Panther Reef goes past the intercoastal there, about a half mile probably. So that's just one of the reefs that I love to fish. I mean, it's deep water on both sides, and some of that reef has a cut. They'll have a cut through it. Well, if you can find those areas where the cut goes through, those are dynamite spots, I guarantee you.
1: I was hoping you might bring that up because those are like little secret honey holes for you, right?
13: Yep, that's right.
0: Yeah,
13: you got it.
0: Lynn, real quick, before we run out of time in this segment, Lynn, I'm just curious what the attractant. I mean, I'm not really a big fisher person. I defer to Bill on all things in the water. But is it the currents? Is it the attractant of bait? I mean, what pulls them to the reef?
13: Well, it's the bait. You know, obviously it's the bait, but the bait's going to concentrate around those reefs, and one thing I look for, some of these reefs that are underwater, let's say they may have a water on top of them, what I look for is bait rafting up on top of that reef. That's telling me that the fish are down below, pushing them to the top. So that's a good sign right there. If you can see a reef and that bait's all rafted up along the top of these reefs, oh my goodness, you know, those fish are down below pushing them up.
1: All right. Hey, listen, we're up against the mid portion of the program. We need to take a break. So if you would hold on, Lynn, folks, you stick around as well as we'll continue our conversation with Captain Lynn Smith right after this.
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1: 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Lots of great information to get to know this gentleman, as well as, you know, how and where he fishes, and can tell you that he's also a really good shotgun shot. And he got the buckle to prove it, too, from, you know, wins and tournaments.
18: Oh.
1: Hey, Lynn, as we look at the chart, and it's just amazing the way that San Antonio Bay lays out, you've got from South Pass, south of the or east of the Intercoastal Waterway, down to Ayers and Mesquite, you know, Carlos Bay, right there at Cedar Bayou. There's places that are open. You mentioned Panther coming off of Matagorda Island, crossing the, you know, the Intercoastal Waterway. But on that west side, there are so many reefs, and many people, when they talk about reefs or think about reefs, it's small. And until you've been there, I don't think they really understand how massive these reefs are and how much contour and character exist.
13: Oh, I know. That's very true. And, I mean, it's really dangerous in San Antonio Bay if you don't know where you are. I have run across reefs before they came out with a satellite chip for your GPS and all that. I've actually run across some of these reefs with about 3 inches of water on top of them.
1: Oh, you know? Ouch.
13: And you kind of hold your breath as you go over one.
1: Right.
13: But, I'm sure there's been a lot of lower units torn up in San Antonio Bay. Believe me.
1: These reefs
13: are like concrete.
1: Yeah. Before we run out of time, there's another feature that can influence this bay system, and that's Guadalupe River coming in. You've got Haines Bay and Guadalupe Bay. How much influence does that have, or is it only when Guadalupe is flooding and coming out of its delta and putting fresh water in the bay?
13: Well, it influences a lot. You know, we need fresh water in the bay.
1: Right.
13: And when that water's coming down those rivers, you've got the Guadalupe and the San Antonio River that go together, and they dump in right above Sea Drift there. And I fish those reefs sometimes when there are lily pads floating, you know, hierophants floating along the reefs, and you're still catching trout.
1: Right.
13: And I've had customers say, man, I'd have never fished here because of the fresh water coming down. I said, well, the fresh water's on top, but the salt water's down below.
1: There you go. You talk about a safety aspect. I remember first time I was wading one of the big reefs and was on top. And I thought I'd be real smart and kind of drift, you know, down the side of the reef as it dropped off into deeper water.
0: Yes.
1: And then all of a sudden, Big Bill, I broke through the reef, you know, and and I'm like, oops, you know, it's kind of like that. What was that as kids that we put our fingers in the Chinese
0: handcuffs.
13: Oh, yeah. Yeah.
1: Trying to get out. Are you seeing a change with how about shrimp coming out of the delta area of Haines and Guadalupe when we get into the fall?
13: That's always good, you know, the shrimp moving down.
1: Right.
13: And, I mean, ease along these reefs, and I'm always looking for bait. I'm always looking for signs. And you can actually see shrimp jumping, you know. Boy, that's a killer when you see that. You know those trout are after them, man, along those reefs. But yeah, the fresh water coming down the rivers and everything from the north side of San Antonio Bay is a big plus. It really is. And now that they have Cedar Bayou open, you have that water flushing that direction going southwest. So you've got some current there. And that water coming out of San Antonio is coming right across those reefs, which it's flushing bait right across those reefs. It just doesn't get any better than that.
1: Absolutely.
13: I mean, you know the fish are there.
1: Absolutely. Hey, we got about a minute before we're out of time, but would be remiss if we didn't address the name of your guide service, Back Bay Guide Service. San Antonio Bay is unique, It's massive. It needs to be seen. It needs to be experienced. But how about fishing in the back lake areas? You still do a bit of that?
13: Oh, absolutely. Yeah, absolutely. That's one of my deals. I love going back in these back lakes and chasing those redfish. And, I mean, it's just nothing prettier than seeing them tailing, which they're doing right now, as a matter of fact. We're seeing pods of tailing reds. And what a lot of people don't realize, too, is when you see a pod of tailing reds, there'll be trout in there with them, and there'll be some big trout. I've caught some big trout right out of the middle of a pod of redfish.
1: Yeah.
13: So they're in there tailing, too. You see those red tails sticking up. Well, then all of a sudden you'll see a black tail come up. You know, either it's a big trout or a drum, one of the two.
1: You have a way of getting me excited on the water as well as on the air. Hey, before we're out of time, backbayguideservice.com is your website. Is that the best way for folks to get a hold of you, or is there a phone number or anything else?
13: Yeah, they can get me at home on my cell phone. That's the easiest way at 361-935-6833.
1: At number again, 361-935-6833. Lynn Smith, appreciate you, man.
13: Correct.
1: I really appreciate all the information you provide.
13: Okay, no problem.
0: Thank you, Lynn. Appreciate it.
13: Hey, I enjoyed it. Thank you.
0: Okay, friends, we'll be back with more Texas Outdoor News.
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0: Boy, what a lot of information.
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0: 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I mean, that chart you had covered the whole table here.
1: 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That's the reason why I use them.
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9: 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Again, 6:30 Eastern is when the coverage begins. NFL training camps are underway in L.A. Rams are working with a full squad right now, but the possibility of Aaron Donald coming out of retirement grows a little stronger every day. Just listen to head coach Sean McVay and his cautious optimism.
28: We've loosely had some different timelines that are kind of temporary. 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And
9: that's Rams head coach Sean McVay on Aaron Donald.
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0: 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Jimmy Johnson.
1: That was an easy read compared to the previous one.
0: Yeah. We're getting through it, though. I couldn't do those reads like first hour. I wasn't quite awake yet. I'm getting
1: about
0: there
1: a quarter of the words.
0: Yeah. Jimmy Johnson's going to join us in about 15 minutes.
1: If he remembers.
0: Taylor Zarger in about 45 minutes. By the way, we got a clarification here. The legendary Arnie at IndyCar, longtime PR legend at the Indianapolis 500 and the IndyCar series. He says combat archery. We're talking about combat. What the hell is combat archery listed on the ESPN 8, the Ocho roster? Combat archery is an action-packed team sport combining elements of dodgeball, paintball, and traditional archery. Players use low-draw bows and foam-tipped arrows to tag and eliminate opponents on an indoor or outdoor court.
1: Jeez.
0: So, it's like dodgeball, but with arrows. You and I, one of us would definitely like end up in the emergency room getting poked in the eyeball.
1: I was just going to say, with an ocular fracture.
0: Yes.
1: Like we would have an occipital bone problem.
0: Yeah. Yeah, I feel very confident in that assessment. Yeah, because it was like, I think we did it 3 years in a row. And every year, the only reason, the first year I got a little hurt, second year I got really hurt, and you actually broke a bone. And in the third year, the only reason I didn't get hurt worse was because I backed it up. I backed it down. I was like, no, you know what? I think I might have learned. Because y'all, I think you know this about Marty. I say this all the time. He is the Tom Cruise of ESPN. He's willing to die for your entertainment. And I remember that last year we did it. I called you on the phone. I go, dude, don't sign up for this stuff. Let's stand over to the side. We'll throw things. We can throw items, but we cannot be throwing our bodies through space. And I remember, I'm trying to remember who our field producer was, and I said, do not dangle this in front of him, because if you do, he'll do it. And I might as well have just said, you know, I don't know. I think I put it in their head. And next thing I know, we get out there, and I see you over there, like, stretching. I'm like, oh, damn it.
1: I saw Sonny Styles at the Atlanta race. And he was there as a guest of the track or a sponsor maybe or something. And Dale Earnhardt Jr. gave him a ride around the racetrack. And I saw him after he got out of the car with Dale and gave him a big hug and proud of you. And, of course, I think he went 8 overall to the Commanders. I know he was a top 10 pick to the Commanders, and he's going to be a phenomenal, phenomenal pro. He's just an incredible young man. Go Bucks. But I was busting his chops because when I did we do that the hockey deal, the stadium series, you know?
0: Oh, yeah. Oh, yeah.
1: And we were at Columbus for the Washington Capitals at the Columbus Blue Jackets. This was last year, I think. Maybe 2 years. Let's see. It was right after Ohio State won the national championship. So 2 years ago?
0: Yeah.
1: Anyway, interviewed Sonny. He had the CFP national championship trophy. We're number one. We proved the whole world wrong. It's the locker room against the world and the whole thing. And he's like, picks me up. And they're like, there was like 50 Ohio State players there. And they're passing me up the stands, like crowd surfing.
0: Yes, I remember.
1: And those cats dropped me.
0: Yeah.
1: They dropped me on a concrete bleacher, and it did not feel good.
0: No.
1: It was like I forget what – there was a – you know that old video where that the news reporter is stomping the grapes in Sonoma and, like, falls off the
0: yes
1: deal, and you just hear the wailing? That's yep. exactly how it was. I was like, oh.
0: Oh, no. Well, I've told the story on the show before, and I'll tell it again, that my routine when my daughter was little was I would take her to school, and then I would come right home, and I would turn on SportsCenter, you know, at 7, 8 o'clock in the morning on a Tuesday or whatever, and have my coffee and kind of, you know, check my socials and wake up a little bit before I started working. And one morning I come back to the house and I turn the television on, and y'all, Martin Smith is on the high dive at the University of Miami, and up there with Mark Richt, who famously was, you know, he was a diver in college, and he used to motivate his teams at Georgia and Miami by jumping off high dive. And I know you, and I know that heights are not your thing. But there you were on TV, like with in your damn Speedo or whatever, and you're like, here we go. And I literally yelled, damn it, don't do this. And you landed square on your back, and I was afraid you had suffered a serious bahunkus injury, and you had. And I literally saw you hit that water, and I fully expected you just to be, like, completely unconscious. And it was on live television. And that's when I was like, he is. And that was right around the time that Tom Cruise shooting one of the Mission Impossible movies. And, you know, Tom Cruise is 10 years older than we are, and he does his own stunts, and he jumped from one building to another, and he broke his ankle. And in the movie, you can see him. He still – but he breaks his ankle because he's shorted the jump, but he still climbs up on the roof of this building and runs away. And in the movie, you watch him limp. You watch him limp away. And that was right around that same time, and I thought you had suffered an invasive injury. And you kind of had.
1: My wife – is such a incredibly gracious person. She was not happy with me that day.
0: Yeah.
1: She puts up with a lot. That day she was not impressed.
0: Yeah.
1: Even a little bit.
0: Yeah. That's and I think I've told the story on the show before. The one time I jumped out of an airplane, I wasn't planning on doing that. And I did it anyway. With the Army, with the United States Army. So, I mean, if you're going to do it, that's the absolute 100% safest way to do it. But I did it, you know, tandem jump with the Golden Knight parachute guys in the it was like this guy's 2,000th jump or something. I mean, he had jumped into the, you know, mountains of Bora Bora in Afghanistan. So jumping with me in Maxton, North Carolina wasn't that big of a deal. But I hadn't planned on doing it. I was out there to do a story on Ryan Newman, the race car driver. And they all shamed me into doing it. And I waited till my wife got about 3 glasses of wine in her dinner that night and said, hey, by the way, I jumped out of an airplane today. But I had to do it for work. But that was actually, in some way, somehow or another, that was easier to explain to her than I tore my hamstring on a set of wooden vinyl-covered stairs that were covered in a, you know, Family Planet Isle stuff.
1: Yeah. I mean, I don't know how you go into that assignment not knowing you're going to jump.
0: Well, because I didn't, because I wasn't going to, but then they called me a bad name.
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16: All right, ready to roll for moving day at the Rocket Classic. What a leaderboard we have here. We're talking about what may go down as one of the, once again, like last year, like the Pocketer win last year. This could be one of the better regular season tournaments of the year when it's all said and done up there at Detroit. Cameron Young and Patrick Cantlay and Patrick Fishburn all tied at the top at 10 under. Young and Cantlay. Cameron Young obviously having a phenomenal season, players champion, won at Doral, just finished runner-up at the Open to Ryan Fox, was the 12-1 favorite coming into this week. No surprise at all, he's tied at the top after a 61 yesterday. We'll hear from Young after round two. He started on the back, birdied 10, 12, 13, 14, 15, 16, and 17. Went out on the back in 28, only made two birdies on the front, his back. Said the putter actually cooled off on the back nine. We'll get into Young. You got Ricky Fowler there at 9 under. He past champion here in Detroit. Coming off back-to-back top 20s, the Deer in the Open. Rick was a solid look coming into the week. We have him to top 30. He's going to have a chance to likely win going into Sunday. Ricky has not looked sharp in the final rounds yet this season, but continues to give himself opportunities. I'm fired up. Michael Brennan's in the mix heading into the weekend, only two back. We have Brennan at 94-1 pre-tournament. You have Chris Kirk up top the leaderboard, only two off the lead. And Kirk, he just loves Detroit, 41 years old. We talked Tuesday. Kirk had not done much on the greens all season, really hadn't found his mojo with the putter. Best finish coming into this week, tied 31st on two different occasions, but loves Detroit, loves Sedgefield, where the tour will be at next week. Xander Schauffele, a superstar, two-time major winner who is only two off the lead. You have 13 players in Detroit within two shots of the lead. And you look at the guys that, you look at the guys all the way down to five under going in today, and they're going to be in play. Marco Ping, he's going to, after a six under round yesterday to get himself back in the mix, 64. He's a great course fit who's going to hang around over the weekend. Michael Thorbjornsson, who was only one shot outside of the playoff last year in Detroit, he's at seven under. Only three back. Keegan Bradley, only three back. Russell Henley, who I thought was getting a ton of disrespect from Vegas pre-tournament. You know, he was 45-1 pre-tournament. And you're talking about a guy who, you know, won within the last couple months at Colonial, won last year at the Arnold Palmer, has been a commendable major player. He's only four shots off the lead heading into the weekend. A lot to get fired up about, as well as the, and we'll continue on the Rocket here in a second. But you have a great leaderboard there at the Korn Ferry Tour event in Utah as well. That's a tournament that's being shown on the Golf Channel this weekend, and a ton of talent out of Texas. You did have the first 59 of the Korn Ferry Tour season yesterday, shot by Chris Francoeur at 30-29 with an eagle on the par 4 fourth. Very impressive round to take a three-shot lead over Kevin Doherty and Mason Kevin Doherty and Mason Anderson. Kevin Doherty, friend of the show, lives in Dallas. As far as the players from Texas in the mix, Cole Hammer, our guy, only five back at 12 under heading the weekend. You also have Chad Sewell, only five back after a very good, very elite 7 under 63 yesterday. Chad, from the Conroe area, played his college golf at Sam Houston State. We will have his caddy, Tanner Bandini, on the show with us at the halfway point of the program. You have Tommy Morrison back in the mix. He's six back heading of the weekend. And, you know, we talked about Morrison at the halfway point of the Evans Scholar last weekend. He went on to win his first Korn Ferry Tour tournament. So congratulations to Tommy. What a role he's on in his first four events. Has not finished worse than 10th in four Korn Ferry Tour events since coming out of Texas. As far as the Texas players in Utah, Matthew Riedel, he is at 9 under, 8 back. That's still in the mix with 36 to go at a Korn Ferry Tour event. Friend of the show, Drew Murdoch, on the bag. Can get live updates throughout every tournament Matthew plays. On Drew's Instagram, at Murdoch on the bag, does a great job updating it, behind-the-scenes stuff, in-depth look at equipment, great stuff. Does a great job each and every week through the practice rounds. Typically, you know, Matthew Riedel, he's playing with Cole Hammer, a couple other stallions who are from Texas. Drew does a great job documenting that week to week. Really worth a rare worthy follow on the social medias. Now, let's get into Detroit. Let's get back to Detroit. Let's talk about Cameron Young, who Friday belonged to 9 under 61, tying the tournament course record set by Jake Knapp last year. And Peter Malnati, hats off to Malnati, 9 under 61 for him as well on Thursday. But yeah, Young's been balling, you know, won the Players, won Doral, made a great run at the Open where, it was his to lose on the 72nd hole. Unfortunately, made a bogey. Still playing very good golf. And as aforementioned, what makes him dangerous is he shot 61 yesterday and felt like the putter cooled off on the back nine. Here was Young after round two.
15: I mean, most things. I really had, you know, it felt like I had a 10-footer for birdie on pretty much every hole. So, yeah, I made a bunch of them in a row on the front nine and then, or on the back nine, my first nine. And then the putter kind of went cold a little bit for my second nine, but just really solid golf all the way through and, you know, happy to have kind of played my way back into the tournament a little bit after yesterday.
16: So this is Cameron Young's fourth career 36-hole lead or co-lead. He has converted two of these leads. He converted at the Wyndham. And his first PGA Tour win at the end of last year, and he converted a 36-hole lead at the Cadillac earlier this season. Well-equipped in the big spot, would not surprise me one bit if he was your eventual Rocket champion. Let's see, the only 36-hole lead, Let's see. Actually, I'm sorry. I said this was Cameron Young's fourth career 36-hole leader co-lead. It's his third. He has converted 2 of 3. The only one he failed to convert, he went into the weekend at the 23 John Deere Classic in Silvis with the lead, ended up finishing tied sixth. That was 3 years ago now. That was before Cam Young became a PGA Tour champion. That's before Cameron Young showed his chops in the big spot in a big-time way on the PGA Tour. And, you know, you look at Young's history. You know, it's not just that he's playing well this year. Yes, he has a couple of top 10 finishes in Detroit over his career. Finished runner-up here in 2022, tied sixth in 24. So, once again, you want to talk about the strong favorite. You know, Patrick Cantlay, yeah, he's a multi-time PGA Tour winner. But, you know, we saw him have the lead after the first round at the Scottish Open, not even make the cut. There's too much variance there. Really has not had a strong season. We'll get to Cantlay later. He was talking about kind of his mediocre 2026 thus far. But yeah, Cameron Young, I thought my favorite quote from him after round two, a reporter, and I'm sorry, I don't have the reporter's name. I didn't know who it was. A reporter asked him, you know, what's the feeling of going into the weekend with a tied for the lead or with a lead, right now compared to let's say, before Sedgefield last year, before you were a PGA Tour winner. Asked him what the mindset there was, and here was his answer.
15: Yeah, I mean, that's kind of the main difficulty of golf, I think, pretty succinctly described there. Yeah, I mean, anytime you feel like that, it's difficult to some extent. You know, you wonder, am I missing something? Why is this the way that it is? Why is it not working? All those things. But it's when it goes well, it feels totally opposite. And you know, when it goes well, you feel like you never will play bad again, and it just comes and goes. So you kind of just have to be ready for either one. You know, at some point it's going to get harder, and at some point you'll come out of that difficult period and it'll feel easy again. So it's kind of just a game of being ready for whatever comes next.
16: Yeah, and Young has had a lot of ebbs and flows within his career season. You look at his performance after the wins at the Players and the Cadillac. He got cold with the putter for a bit. You know, finished outside the top 20 at the PGA. Tied 46th at Jack's Place. Had a disappointing week at the U.S. Open where he finished 43rd. Didn't make much of an impact at the Travelers. Finished 47th there. All really because of the putter. His ball striking, his driving, his iron play has remained very sharp all season. It's just in the back end of May and most of June, the putter got cold. And now, you know, finished second at the Open and now feels like he's in that place where the bad golf is behind him. And once again, definitely the strongest favorite. Once, not only because he's on top of the leaderboard, but just the overall year from Cameron Young, the overall history in Detroit for Cameron Young would not surprise us a bit if he was the winner on Sunday. Patrick Cantlay tied at the top with Young. You know, this is a very different story here. You know, Patrick Cantlay has not won a PGA Tour event since the 2022 BMW Championship. And when you look at, contrary to Cameron Young, who has been rock solid in the big spot, this is Patrick Cantlay's 10th career 36-hole leader co-lead. He has converted 1 of 9 of these leads. The one conversion was 5 years ago at the Tour Championship. And, you know, his game has been very quiet this year. Had a little run there in late March into April where, you know, he put together 4 top 15s in a row. You know, played well at the Valspar, which he usually does. Had a decent week at the Masters. Played well at the RBC. But since that run, since the end of May, only a couple top 20s in 6 total events. You know, 43rd on the FedEx Cup. Let me see where Cantlay stands as far as the President's Cup, which is coming up. We got to start talking about the President's Cup. Patrick Cantlay, you know, because he is a very commendable, he has a 10-4 record in President's Cup. Right now he's 17th. So he has not, as well as he has done in President's Cup, a worthy veteran, 34 years old, has 6 national teams appearances as a professional. This year has not gone well for Cantlay, and here was world number 39 on the struggle he's had in 2026.
17: Yeah, I'd say it's been pretty mediocre so far, but golf's funny. You can change your whole season in a week or two. So my game, I feel like, has been headed in the right direction, and I've been working hard, so I'm pretty optimistic about the end of the season.
16: Yeah, once again, 3 top 10 finishes and 16 starts. He doesn't seem too worried about it. He feels like, as long as he's around, for the BMW and he's at, he loves the bent grass, Detroit. Where's the BMW championship this year? Give me one second. Let's see. Belrive in St. Louis, Missouri, I believe. I'm not sure if that is bent grass. Gonna have to do some research on that. He loves the BMW site, like Caves Valley and Conway Farms. Those are Cantlay specials. I'll have to look more into Belrive. Let's see. They had a PGA there. Let's see how Cantlay fared there. He finished tied 27th, was positive across the board. Yeah, he's going to be looking to kind of sneak into the top 30 on the FedEx Cup by the end of the season, do a couple good course fits. This is a big weekend for him. And then, his President's Cup spot seems like Cantlay needs a win coming in. That said, 10-4 record. Captain Snedeker is going to like that. This is a big year for Snedeker. We're going to talk a lot about the international team and some of how much talent Jeff Ogilvie has on that team. You look at some of the younger guys, Jaden Schaefer, Casey Jarvis, a lot of top-notch South Africans coming up the ranks for the international team. Snedeker, captain for the United States, he can't get lazy here. This is not your run-of-the-mill international team. A lot of top talent coming up for the internationals. On the other side, we're going to get into Ricky Fowler and the rest of this leaderboard. I'm fired up for the weekend in Detroit. This is the Golf Hour.
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2: Let me tell you, the five unders are not out of this thing in Detroit. Hideki there at five under, playing solid golf. The putter just has let him down a touch over the last 2 days. But he's coming in here off three top 15s in a row, played very well at the 3M last week. I expect Hideki, if he can get that putter back going, to get back into this tournament. Once again, only five off the lead. When the morning wave was done yesterday, I really thought someone was going to get to 12, 13, 14 under par and kind of leave. You know, Michael Brennan and Marco Ping, our main chasers, going to the weekend. But I really thought, you know, Hideki Matsuyama and then Davis Thompson, who is also at five under playing well, I thought these guys would kind of be left in the dust by now if they were at five under. But they still have a chance to get out there this morning and post something low and really get the attention of the leaders. Once again, if you're just joining us, Cameron Young, Patrick Cantlay, Patrick Fishburne, all at 10 under. I expect Cameron Young to remain there until the end of the weekend. And he's going to be pushed by the likes of Ricky Fowler and the likes of Michael Brennan, likes of Marco Ping. But with five holes left, Michael Thorbjornsson, Chris Kirk, back in the mix, the 46-year-old vet. Cameron Young's going to be pushed. I expect him to still remain in that top group, one of the top three tee times on Sunday, whereas Cantlay, not so sure. And then Patrick Fishburne, here's your kind of David in the pool of Goliaths. Patrick Fishburne's 145 on FedEx Cup, coming into this week. And if you're unfamiliar, top 70, after the Wyndham Championship, retained PGA Tour membership, and you have to be inside the top 70 to make the playoffs. And Fishburne, a non-PGA Tour winner, 34 years old, he's going to have to work some magic over the next 2 weeks to keep his job, at the top level of the professional game. Ricky Fowler is very interesting. You know, everyone's waiting for him to kind of breakthrough again. We haven't seen him in the winner's circle since Detroit many years ago, for his fifth PGA Tour win back in 2023. This year has had its spurts of elite play. You look at that run from Ricky at the end of April and early May, you know, three top tens in a row, all its signature events at the RBC and the Cadillac and the Truist at Quail Hollow. I think a lot of people thought that he was going to make more of a, including myself, I thought he was going to make a major case at Adirondack at the PGA Championship there in Philly. And really he was in solid position there, through 36, and the putter completely let him down over the weekend, finished tied 60th at the PGA. And that really started a run of poor golf. I believe got a sinus infection in Fort Worth, missed the cut there, missed the cut at Jack's Place, missed the cut at the U.S. Open, finally got healthy here at the end of June and early July, and has put together a couple back-to-back top 20s at the John Deere and the Open. So, he was a very, very solid look, going into this week. I'm not surprised he's up there. His 131 total is his best 36-hole score in 8 appearances in Detroit, even better than his win. Here was Fowler on the fact that there is nothing to work on, and it's just execution now for him.
3: If I needed to work on some stuff, I probably wouldn't be in the position I'm in right now. I mean, a lot of it's just execution. I made plenty of putts, and, you know, I've driven it well enough, hit plenty of good iron shots, just, executing properly and, you know, maybe a few less mistakes and we'll be in a good spot.
2: So Ricky's one back. Let me get these odds for you. And I'm just looking at Kalshi here. Ricky is, he is 12-1 right now. I believe closed the week somewhere between 35 and 45-1. I would have to look back at that. Your odds right now, Cameron Young plus 265 at the top of the board. Very good. Patrick Fishburne 20-1. First off, for Young to be plus 265, that to me, with how solid of a look he was coming into this week, not a bad option if you have some surrounding tickets. Now, Fishburne at 20-1, he talked a lot about the, and this is the last thing on Fishburne, this is his third career 36-hole lead. It did not convert it to 2024 RSM, had the lead at the halfway point at the 2025 Sony, and finished tied sixth. Here was Fishburne. He had played Detroit a couple times before this year, did not make much of an impact. Here he was on some of the renovations, completely changed golf course compared. Well, I shouldn't say completely changed golf course. It's playing about the same difficulty, but they put new greens in, put a couple more bunkers in the middle of the fairways, a couple more bunkers to try to avoid the bomb and gouge. Here was Fishburne, really the more underdog co-leader on Detroit's renovation.
4: I think it makes you think a lot more off the tee. I think you can hit so many different clubs because you're usually going over a bunker and then staying short, or you can take it on. And so it makes you think off the tee. And then second shots as well. I mean, you can get in more trouble than you could previous years. And so I just feel like you have to play a little smarter, and you have to kind of plot your way around maybe a little more than years past.
2: So he would become the eighth first-time PGA Tour winner this season. I do not expect that to happen. You look at Fishburne's year,

0: Byrne, not at the top of my favorites going into the weekend, despite him having a lead. You know, back to Cantlay, who is tied at the top. Yeah, he did rebound quite nicely yesterday. He started on the back nine. He was one under through 10, was kind of stuck compared to, you know, round one, where, you know, he came out firing with, when you look at Cantlay's front nine on Thursday, had the eagle on four. He was, let's see, he was five under through 10. Yesterday comes out, was only one under through 10, turned it on the front nine, which was his back nine, made birdies on 1, 3, and 5 to get it to 10 under. Here was Cantlay on the big rebound.
1: Yeah, it obviously played pretty easy this morning. You can see Cameron went low today, made a bunch of birdies. I didn't get off to the quickest start, you know, and I was just out of position on some holes that really changed the hole quite a bit. Like 17, I drove, hit a decent drive, but it caught the fairway bunker, and then you're just scrambling. So I was pretty pleased to get through that first nine this morning and not make any bogeys. You know, kind of kept the momentum and then played a pretty decent second nine today.
0: All right, looking further at the chasers, Matt Wallace is one back after shooting 64 on Friday. Wallace, 98 on the FedEx Cup standings. There's another one. Matt Wallace is he really have to credit Wallace. He keeps status on both tours, plays all over the world all year long. He's 54th on the DP World Tour Order of Merit, so it's not like he is in a situation where he could lose his job. He has had touches of brilliance throughout the year, second at the Valero Texas Open, second at the Italian Open. I like the grittiness from Wallace at 36 years old. He's a vet who and a PGA Tour winner who, when you look at some of these guys who you're not really you didn't expect to see through 36, Fishburne, Wallace, Malnati. Michael Kim played very well last week, shot 59 last week, PGA Tour winner, so I'm not surprised he's up there. But some of these more unknowns, Wallace is one that I would expect to hang around, and 131 at 9 under, that's his best 36-hole total of the season. Well done there. Xander Schauffele, two back. You know, Ryan Gerard, also two behind. He has three runner-up finishes this season, five top fives. Talk about someone that is ready to break through and win for a second time. Won the Barracuda last year, and really, since the end of May, has really picked it up. Has really cleaned up his total game, has really found the correct putter. That was his struggle most of the year. Put a plumber's neck mallet in the bag at the end of May, and since then, three top tens and six starts, including a top 10 at the Open last year. So I expect Gerard to hang around the top of the leaderboard. On the other side, you have a couple vets with some big storylines. You know, we'll get more into Hideki Matsuyama. We'll get more into Jordan Spieth, who has grinded it around to get it to 6 under. Keegan Bradley also there at 7 under. We'll get more into that. We'll get into Matt Kuchar making a hole-in-one, letting a kid come out, get the ball out of the cup. Kuchar doing some PR recovery after Puerto Rico a couple years back. This is the Golf Hour with Will Docter. We'll be back after this.
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2: All right, let's get to a local story here. You look at the Utah Championship, which is going on this week on the Corn Ferry Tour, and it's being shown live on Golf Channel. There's going to be quite a few Corn Ferry Tour events shown on Golf Channel as we close out the season and as the Corn Ferry Tour gets into the electric playoffs. A ton of great golf going down in Utah this week. As aforementioned, the first segment, how about Chris Francoeur, 59 yesterday. It was the first 59 on the KFT this season. He holds a three-shot lead, but you have a lot of Texas-based or Texas natives in the mix. You know, Kevin Doherty practices in Dallas, friend of the show, three back at 14 under. Cole Hammer, five back at 12 under, going to have a great chance going into the weekend. And how about Chad Sewell, 12 under par, five back, excellent round yesterday, 7 under 63, and we're lucky enough to have his caddy, Tanner Bandini, on the line with us. Tanner, great to have you aboard. How are you this morning?
3: I'm great, man. Always good talking to you. Good to get back in the routine of calling in the show. How have you been?
2: Yeah, everything is good, Tanner. Let's see, cold with the picks, but overall, it has been an enjoyable season. Absolutely loved Ryan Fox win at the Open, and looking forward to a great weekend of golf coverage, not only in Utah, but also in Detroit. But let's stay with KFT here, Tanner. First off, Ogden, producing low scores. It was also, you know, it's also been 100-plus degrees out there. Now, being that you guys are from Texas, from Houston, Conroe area, does that bother you at all, Tanner?
3: I do not like the heat, but Chad and I always say, look, make it 115 degrees and it's going to suck for everybody and it'll suck a little bit less for us. So I'll take it as hot as it gets.
2: All right. Yesterday's round, 7 under 63, had to have been a fun day. Take me through that, Tanner.
3: I mean, anytime you make 10 birdies in 18 holes, you're doing something really good. And especially the way he hit the ball yesterday was just, and the day before has just been amazing. They're very, very bumpy-ish bent green. So when you're giving yourself 1 to 2 footers for birdie pretty consistently, it's gonna help making putts out there.
2: Now, in your preparation for Utah and the majority of this season, how is it seeing some of these courses for the first time, Tanner? And what have you learned week to week? And I'm asking more Monday, Tuesday, Wednesday. Has anything changed for you this year?
3: Yeah, I mean, you obviously learn to do research on the previous years, but don't put too much weight into that, because if you saw last year, I believe it was Julian Suri won here, and the total score was 17 under or 16 under, so we've pretty much already surpassed that. So it's a way different golf course than last year, but obviously kind of figuring out early which holes are good par holes, which holes you don't need to force things on and make a big mistake, and I feel like we've been very, very good about that this week.
2: All right, Tanner, I want to put the skunk on the table here and get your feel on this. You know, Chad has not made the weekend in his last six tournaments. This is a wonderful opportunity for him this week. Had the back-to-back top tens in Argentina and Chile earlier this year. But I want you to tell our listeners just how small the margins are, Tanner, and just how, you know, it's not necessarily a representation of not playing good golf, but I mean,
3: right,
2: some weeks here or there, it's one or two shots.
3: Oh yeah. Oh yeah. And there's been three or four of those six cuts we missed where we're sitting in the hotel or Airbnb Friday and we're like, God, I felt like we hit the ball really, really good to miss the cut. And we've just kind of been in a little phase where he's playing really, really good. We're just not scoring. It felt like there's just been a lid on the hole for the past couple, 6 weeks where he's hitting great putts, hitting great approach shots, just can't make birdies. And you know better than anybody, you got to make birdies out here.
2: Yeah, and Tanner, I mean, when the winning score, and it's not every week, but when you have winning score, how about this week, 17 under at the halfway point, are there weeks when you feel maybe a miscut week where you feel Chad has done his job and you feel like you all have made enough putts and it's simply there's just a lot more guys going lower on that specific week? Let me rephrase that question. Do y'all ever feel after a miscut that you've played well enough on Thursday and Friday to make the weekend, and the scores are just simply too low.
3: Absolutely, absolutely. And we never, ever make excuses, but I really believe what a lot of people don't realize is you can get a really bad draw with weather.
2: Yeah.
3: Like in Denver, I mean, the morning, we were late early, and we had four delays that Thursday because it was lightning storms coming in from the mountain. It was literally blowing 40 miles an hour, and he goes out and shoots even par, and it was, I mean, it played, I believe, 3.4 shots harder
2: wow.
3: in the afternoon than it did that morning. So you obviously have stuff like that, and you just think, how can we manage? How can we do our job?
2: All right, Tanner, you've been around the world over the last couple years. Let's talk just this year on KFT. What's been your favorite spot thus far, personally?
3: It's so hard to not say that Argentina one. You get that first top 10, and obviously my dad was the first person born in the U.S. on his side of the family. They're all from Argentina, so it's kind of like I've always wanted to go there. I was personally excited to go there. So to get the first top 10 there, and it was a golf course that just fit him perfectly. Argentina was that was definitely a very special one.
2: I didn't know that. I didn't know you had Argentine blood on your dad's side of the family, Tanner. But the crowds down there are just a different level from what I understand.
3: On that I think about it literally every day. The shot he hit on the 72nd hole to birdie and finish top 10, he put it to a foot, and I've never been at an event where I heard a golf crowd that loud. Like, I got chills. I still get chills thinking about it. It was unbelievable.
2: All right, Tanner, how do you all spend your downtime over the course of the season? When you get off the course, do you go to the gym? Do you kick the legs up? Does it depend on the day? Give me a feel of that.
3: We're usually a gym in the morning kind of group. Him and I will go together. We stay with Hunter Eichhorn and his girlfriend who caddies for him named Sarah. So we do a lot of stuff with them. They're super, super great people. So we'll do at least dinners together. And 2 days ago, we drove into the mountains in Utah, checked it out. So you always want to try to find some things once you get off the course to take your mind off of golf. Because when you're in the middle of these 5 week stretches, if you're strictly just thinking about golf, golf, golf, you're going to get burned out and you're going to put a little more pressure on yourself. So finding ways to just take your mind off golf and realize you're kind of living the dream. You're doing exactly what you wanted to do as a kid. So just enjoying every moment of it.
2: Well done, Tanner. We've got Tanner Bandini on the show. His guy, Chad Sewell, only five back heading into the weekend at Utah, going to have a great opportunity. Tanner, you mentioned you guys work out together. I have not heard that often, but I absolutely love it. You and Chad are workout partners. I mean, you guys work out together consistently week to week.
3: Yeah, pretty much. I mean, some days he'll do a little more golf-related exercises,
2: right,
3: and I'll grab some dumbbells, do some bicep curls, have some fun with it. I don't necessarily need to move as good as he does, so we'll do different things, but we go together most every morning.
2: Yeah, but that's got to be nice. I mean, especially for him to have his guy in the gym with him. And I'm sure as far as, and once again, golf specific exercises, not a lot of spotting going on, but when that time comes, I'm sure it's great to have a partner there.
3: Absolutely. Absolutely. And like I've told you before, he's the best person you could ever work for. He's an unbelievable dude. He's so good at managing his emotions. So whether it's golf or literally anything, I love spending time with him. He's an awesome guy.
2: All right. I remember asking you this, it was a couple weeks after the Argentina Chile run. And I asked you, you know, other than Chad, who is an absolute flusher, but, you know, who else has impressed you out there? And I remember you mentioned Hunter Eichhorn before his win, and you knew exactly what was coming there as far as Eichhorn's game. Since then, any other players you guys have played with, Tanner, where you saw the ball striking or the freaky putting and you went, wow, that I've never seen before. Any of those moments?
3: There's definitely some, and I bet when I call back in a week, because we've got a date with Tommy Morrison today, I guarantee you it's going to be his name. That guy, I mean, what he's doing right now is just unfathomable, how he's come in and just guns a-blazing, finishing top five, it seems, every week, winning last week. I mean, and the way he won last week, birding his first five or something holes when he's got a 3-4 shot lead, just completely shutting the door. I feel like that's very, very rare for a kid to come out of school. Obviously you have Koivin doing it, but what Morrison's done, in my opinion, is just as unbelievable.
2: Well said. And remember, Tanner has, you know, he's gone through all the ranks of professional caddying. It does a lot of caddying at Whispering Pines in Trinity, Texas, number one golf course in Texas. Caddied for Luis Carrera around the world. But at the last Spirit, which is the next one, 2026, this upcoming November, Tanner was out with us, on the golf course, assisting with the Spirit and all the teams. And Tommy was there representing for Team USA. And what a unit. 6'10", flushes the golf ball. Great attitude, kind mindset. Tommy Morrison, just the full package out of Texas. You nailed it, Tanner. I mean, since in his four events, since leaving Austin, has not finished worse than 10th in four events, special golf. And y'all are out with him today. Is that right, Tanner?
3: Yes, sir. A little two ball. So that'll be nice in the heat. I always love when it's just a twosome on the weekend.
2: No, that's going to be incredible. We're going to be following along, and everybody can watch on the Golf Channel. Once again, this is Tanner Bandini, caddy for Chad Sewell, who's only five back heading into Utah. Tanner, thanks so much for the time this morning. Go have a great weekend.
3: Thank you. Always good talking to you, Will.
2: All right, Houston golf fans, one of the most prestigious amateur championships in the world is coming back to Texas. The 2026 Spirit International Amateur Golf Championship takes place November 9th through the 14th, as aforementioned, at the number one ranked golf course in Texas, Whispering Pines Golf Club in Trinity. 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
2: All right, a couple players on the golf course already in Detroit. You're seeing, you know, some Jordan Smith, 3-under through 6. He's gotten it to 6-under, only 4 back. Per usual, as we've seen all week, a lot of players taking advantage of those first 7 holes. Rasmus Højgaard, 3-under through 7. Now it's 6-under, 4 back. Want to get into a couple of these other veterans who are at the 5-under mark, specifically Tony Finau and Matt Kuchar. Tony, you know, he's a past champion here and really kind of looking to turn his game around, in the same boat, similar as kind of Ricky Fowler, who, you know, is someone, a multi-time winner. Tony has 6 wins and, these last 2 years have just been a big time struggle as far as the driving accuracy and a lot of times with the putter. Tony only has 1 top 10 coming into on the season coming into this week. That was at the Byron Nelson, which is another bomb and gouge. But Finau, he got it going nicely yesterday, was 3 over through his first 4 holes, and turns it around. Ends up shooting a 3-under 67, which was really highlighted by a cool eagle chip in on the 8th hole in round 2. Here was more on that from Tony.
3: Yeah, that was pretty special. I hit a good drive. It just went past the green, but it finished right on the upslope on the back of the green. And so I told my caddy walking up, you know, I was like, this chip in alley back here, you know, this is a good spot to be, as good as you can have outside of being on the green. So I executed this chip shot perfect, and I made an eagle. I needed it.
2: So, yeah, once again, Finau, you look at his 4 events rolling into this week, 40th in Canada, 55th at Travelers, 59th to John Deere, missed cut at the 3M. He is 87th on the FedEx Cup standings. That is tough to believe. Tony Finau has dropped to 130 in the official world golf rankings, 87th, with a chance to... he could, you know, if he plays his way into the top 10, top 5 this week, he's going to be in excellent standing to make an attempt to get into the top 70 next week at Sedgefield. Let's see how Tony has fared at Sedgefield over the years. He has only played the Wyndham once. That was last year, which was another year where he was not locked up to get to the FedEx Cup playoffs. I believe fell short last year. So Sedgefield, not a good setup. Tony needs to make a big run today. Here was world number 130, the 6-time winner in Finau on the slow 2026.
3: I don't know if pressure is the right word more than, you know, I haven't been happy with the results. You know, I haven't played the way that I know I can play. And, you know, for whatever reason, you know, it's been a low season, you know, for me. But I continue to stay enthusiastic about each week and the future, and you know, I feel like my future's still bright, even on a season like this.
2: All right, let's get to your call. 713-780-3776 is the number. We got Timmy Time in Auburn. Tim, congratulations on the Jackson Koivun win last week, the 3M, where he said hello world. How are you this morning? Timmy, fire away.
4: Doing great. It was a very superb win for Jackson, and now he's tied with Tommy Fleetwood with wins on the PGA Tour and just what a third career start. And he looks like he's a seasoned vet out there. When you have Scottie Scheffler, who is going out there shooting a 63, I think it was, and trying to win that thing, and you're able to hold off the best golfer since Tiger Woods, I mean, that as we've seen a lot of golfers on Sunday sleeping with the lead absolutely implode on Sunday, Jackson was like, I'm different, and that's not going to happen.
2: Really unbelievable close to his Auburn season. When you look at last year, won the SEC Men's Golf Championship stroke play, really had one of the most well-accomplished college careers of all time. Koivun comes out, and has had a similar entrance to professional golf as Tommy Morrison, the Texas X, who just won on the Korn Ferry Tour last week. They've both played 4 to 4 events. Morrison on Korn Ferry Tour, Koivun on the PGA Tour. Koivun went 23rd at the U.S. Open, did miss the cut at the John Deere, but then rebounded with the top 10 at the ISCO and then got his first PGA Tour win last week at 21. Great stuff. And Koivun, back in action this week, did make the cut in Detroit. He's 5 under, only 5 back, 5 under still in this golf tournament. Here he is for birdie on the fourth. Let's see, about an 18-foot look, just missed it right. Played a little too much break, but commendable stuff there for the 21-year-old. Tim, what's on your mind going into the weekend in Detroit? Let me hear it.
4: It's Michael Brennan. He's kind of, when you look at the numbers from this week, he could easily be the leader of this tournament.
2: He
4: right
2: should
4: now.
2: Be at 12 under
4: As
2: par,
4: know,
2: Tim.
4: His strength is strokes gained off the tee. That is, he's second on tour. That is the strength of this game. And he is 88 in strokes gained off the field this week. He's 7th total strokes gained, 9th strokes gained putting, and 10th strokes gained approach. So his strength is pretty much why he's not winning this golf tournament right now. So if he gets that straightened out off the tee and starts getting some strokes off the tee, Michael Brennan will have the top spot in this tournament.
2: And as far as birdies is concerned, Michael Brennan can get about as hot as anyone in this field. And we saw that on Thursday when he made 8 birdies in a row between the 5th hole and the 12th hole at Detroit Golf Club. That was one off the PGA Tour record of 9 birdies in a row. I love Brennan rolling into this weekend. I love that take that, you know, his distance can get him into trouble. He's a pretty accurate driver of the golf ball. But his disappointing holes this week, the par 5 4th on Thursday where he bogeyed, the par 4 18th yesterday where he made double. But I thought that was a very gritty second round from Brennan. When he doubled 18 and went back to 5 under, he was about 5 off, or he was about 5 off the lead at that point. And then bogeyed the second. He went 3 over in a 3 hole stretch at Detroit Golf Club. That usually takes you out of this golf tournament, this course. His distance, like you just said, his driver got him back in this tournament. Eagled the 4th hole, birdied 8 and 9. 8's a great par 4. 9 sunk a 22 footer for birdie on 9 to get it to 8 under and only 2 back. Absolutely obsessed with Michael Brennan, the one-time PGA Tour winner heading the weekend. Tim, great call. I want to get to one other thing before I leave you. Matt Kuchar at 5 under. He's a veteran, top 10 in career money. He made a hole-in-one yesterday. Let me confirm this hole. Now, he made a hole-in-one on the par 3 5th yesterday, and he's currently at 6 under making a move. He's 2 under through 5 holes in his 3rd round, only 4 off the lead. Interesting interaction for Kuchar. If you remember a couple years ago, he won in Puerto Rico and stiffed the caddy, tried to give him $100 after winning $1 million in a week. Kuchar now doing some PR revival. He made a hole-in-one yesterday, ended up letting a kid come out and get the ball from the hole. Here was Kuchar.
5: 5th hole is a back left pin. Not my favorite of hole locations, but it was one where I knew it was a full 9-iron. If I hit a full 9-iron, it would and put a little draw on it, which came out perfectly. I thought it'd be a good shot, and it was tracking very nicely. And then it looked like the ball stopped. From my perspective, it was hard to tell a little bit of the depth. It looked like it stopped. And then some of the volunteers up by the camera tower, I guess, clapped and cheered really loudly as it disappeared. So I had stopped watching, kind of was grabbing the tee out of the ground, and sure enough, hear the big kind of roar from the guys behind the green, and looked up, and there was no more golf ball. So that was a great feeling.
2: So 20 years from now, we will remember Kuchar making this hole-in-one in Detroit and having young Kashmir come out and grab the ball out of the hole. It's good stuff. Not that we'll forget Puerto Rico, but Kuchar, the vet, good chance going the weekend, only 4 back. My final pairing prediction, when you look at who's going to be the top 3 players on this leaderboard going in tomorrow, in my opinion, Cam Young will hold strong at the top. Currently tied for the lead. I believe he will stay there. The other two players who will make a move, that'll be Michael Brennan, who's two back. And I really think 46-year-old Chris Kirk is going to find a way to hang around. I'm just amazed, that he has found a way to get into contention this week. Once again, he loves Detroit. But this season, and over the years, he finished second here last year, 14th and 23, 17th and 22. His best finish this season, 31st. And he has putted awful. When you look at the numbers, Chris Kirk coming in negative each and every week on the greens, something changes in his game when he gets to Detroit. I believe he will give himself another opportunity for PGA Tour win number 7 as far as Chris Kirk is concerned. Great show today. The bullpen is next. We'll see you next weekend on the Golf Hour with Will.
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19: 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Brian McDonald, Cam Smith, Sean Mapes, AJ Russ behind the glass here until 11 o'clock. So good to be joining you here this weekend, in part because not only do we have football guys, but the Astros are in first place again. Sean's wearing an Astros hat.
2: Yes.
19: Cam's got multiple Astros tattoos, at least one that I can see. I'm not going to ask for all. How many Astros tattoos do you have? I can see the one here on your forearm. Is that it?
20: No, I have a big one on my ribs of the Astrodome in orbit.
19: Okay, don't show me that one. But the Astros are in first place, gentlemen, thanks to an 11-2 win over the Rangers. And perhaps even more importantly, that win also secures the tiebreaker, because this is going to be pretty close.
21: And more importantly,
19: okay,
21: the silver boot. Shout out to Hunter Brown.
19: Shout out to Hunter Brown.
21: Is there a real trophy?
19: Yeah, if you missed it, Chandler Rome asked him if like players like partied with the boot, or like maybe like people will sometimes like drink out of the Stanley Cup, yeah, you know, things, yeah, like that. Yeah. And Hunter's response was, "Oh, there's an actual boot."
21: They need to.
19: He's been an Astro since 2022. Yeah. He had no idea there was a physical trophy.
21: They need to change however they handled this to where a guy who's been on the Astros for 3 full years knows,
19: yeah,
21: whether or not there's a physical boot. Like, they need to college football it up a little.
19: Yeah, I was actually just having that thought, because like when we play college football 27, Sean, and if you're playing a rivalry game with a trophy, that there's a celebration at the end where you see your players.
21: Yeah.
19: Let's say Texas, Oklahoma, for example, put it on the golden hat.
21: It happens in real life too.
19: Right. But my point being, like on MLB The Show, if you win the season series against the Rangers,
21: they don't do it in real life. There needs
19: to be a silver boot coming out.
21: They don't do it in real life. That's what they need to have. It's a missed opportunity. Roped off for a potential clincher, like it's the World Series trophy.
19: Tarp off the clubhouse, yeah, make sure they can have the champagne, exactly, shower. Exactly.
20: I mean, it was these two teams' trophies when they were both trash. It was,
19: yeah,
20: literally all they played,
19: yeah,
20: for.
19: The Rangers were winning it.
20: Yeah,
19: there's a lot of those, unfortunately, during the dark eras of the early 2010s. But Astros in first place by half a game over the Rangers. And Sean, I know you know this because I think this was a part of Inside the Icebox yesterday. I think the most surprising thing, or surprising result of this Astros hot streak, is not only they're in first place in the AL West, but they're only 3 games back,
21: yeah,
19: of a freaking bye, yeah, in the playoffs. Because hashtag American League sucks.
21: Yes, it's the White Sox leading the Central. They have 58 wins. Your Houston Astros have 56 wins. Now they've played more games.
19: They played more games, and they're, yeah, 4 back in the loss column. Unless my math is wrong, equals to being 3 games back.
21: Yeah, so I mean, but still, it is crazy.
19: With 2 months to play, they're not dead.
21: Yeah,
19: they're not dead. And they just beat the White Sox 2 out of 3 in Chicago.
21: Yes, and you know,
19: my voice goes up for some reason.
21: There we go. Since what is it? April 7th or May 7th? They have May 7th probably. They have the best record in the American League.
19: Yeah.
21: Yes, the Astros.
19: Yeah,
21: do.
19: It would have to be May 7th because they were,
21: yeah,
19: assing,
21: yeah,
19: in April.
21: I think it was their 500 for the first time.
19: Yeah, yeah, April. Since they were 6-6, I believe.
21: Yeah, so I think that there is some real optimism, because right now the Astros have been good this season longer than they've been bad.
19: It's really just April.
21: Yeah.
19: It's really just April.
21: And they're horrific in April. They're 10 games under 500.
19: Yeah.
21: And now they've fought themselves back up to now, whew. You can't even see
19: rare fight air.
21: You can't even see 500 from rare where the Astros are sitting.
20: This is a mind boggling season. I'm like, can you just pick one? Yeah, can we just win or lose?
19: What's your confidence level? I mean, 9 out of 10, Cam, is the streak they're on. They won 9 out of their last 10, and they've beat some good teams. Obviously, the Rangers are a good team, good in comparison to the American League,
21: yeah,
19: which is overall very average, other than the Rays and the Yankees.
21: Yeah.
19: Well, really, just the Rays, actually. But they've won 9 out of their last 10, Cam. They obviously took 2 of 3 in Boston. They swept the Marlins. They've been on a really good run here. What is your confidence in this hot streak?
20: I mean, my confidence is a little higher when we're talking about making the playoffs. But we also saw them go on a hot streak before the All-Star break, and then they came out not good.
19: Yeah, and got swept by the Orioles. Yeah, it was the Orioles.
20: So like it's just hard to fully invest in them when we've seen hot streaks, cold streaks. But I think because it's the time of the year and they are beating good teams and their pitching seems to be doing a little better, I'm a little more confident. I still don't think that this team has enough to do any real damage in the playoffs, but maybe now that we see them actually above 500, maybe these like trade talks and stuff actually start heating up and have some like value, more value to them.
21: Yeah. Yeah. I think that they've pulled themselves up by the bootstrap, the silver bootstraps.
19: The silver boots. Damn it.
21: enough to where they can, you know, like they can buy at the deadline. It's not completely ridiculous.
19: Yeah. I won't crush them for it.
21: Yeah.
19: Which I thought I was going to, you know, just a week ago.
21: Yeah. After the Orioles series. I mean, Hunter Brown was good last night. He wasn't like, vintage.
19: Yeah, not A stuff. Certainly not as good as he was to start before that, where he was seven scoreless or whatever.
21: Yeah, and I think ultimately when it comes to the their playoff hopes, like it is a little bit of just like MLB playoffs. Kind of anything can happen. You got Hunter Brown. You got the best hitter in baseball. If Peter Lambert.
19: You got your ace, Peter Lambert?
21: Yeah, Lambert can keep it rolling if one of your revolving door.
19: Well, let's go there. Let's go there because that is a conversation, I think, especially when it comes to the trade deadline, because you feel good in Hunter Brown, although he's been more up and down than he was last year.
21: Sketchy for Hunter Brown.
19: Peter Lambert's been great, but obviously, when's the shoe drop? We don't know.
21: Yeah, it's Lambo.
19: We once had Lamborghetti, and the Getty part is dropped off into oblivion. That was in the show.
21: Now we just got Lambo.
19: But after that, like I was the next thing on this rundown here is just kind of a check in with you guys on your confidence in the starting pitching, because we know Lance obviously got sent to the Brewers, and then they DFA'd him.
20: Sorry.
19: What was that? Just dance on his grave, Cam Smith.
20: That sounded like an evil laugh, which I don't know, because I love Lance McCullers.
19: Yeah, it sounds like you're reveling in his failure.
20: No, I mean,
19: the man's brought you two trophies, Cam.
20: Correct. He's gonna I get love him.
19: Bury me in the H.
20: I respect him. He actually he bought tacos from us one time, actually, which is pretty cool.
21: Okay. This man has fed you.
19: He's put money in your wallet and you're dancing on his grave.
20: I think I was laughing more at the fact that the day that he got cut, Dallas Keuchel signed a minor league deal. Jeez. It's just like, what is happening?
19: Why are you dancing on? I didn't know you hated Lance McCullers.
20: I don't hate Lance McCullers. I was just happy that he was able to go to a new team and have a new start.
19: Well, for two appearances.
21: Yeah, grand yes. opening, grand close.
20: Yep.
19: very quick.
20: Hit it and quit it.
19: Yeah. Well, that's one way to phrase it. Yeah. So Lance is gone. Emine got sent to the bullpen. We'll talk more about him later. Because you're paying $18 million for a reliever you don't want to put in the game. But the real question now on the confidence of that rest of the rotation after Brown and Lambert comes down to Wisniewski, I think Javier and Ronel Blanco. We'll see how they decide to. Because Mike Burrows, I think, is just gone for the rest of the year. Whether it be fake injury or minor leagues, he's just not here. But Hayden Wisniewski, rocky start in that return from Tommy John. He was out for what, like 15 months, something like that.
21: Yeah.
19: First inning gave up 3 runs, Sean, but then he ended up going 5 2/3. So the final 4 2/3 scoreless. A little bit up and down, but I'm kind of encouraged by what I saw from Wisniewski.
21: Yeah, it's better when just a guy seems to settle into the start rather than
19: not make it out of the first.
21: Yeah, well, that or to get, you know, scuffle at the end. So it leaves you on a little bit of a high note. I'm not quite sure if I'm ready to put him in the like third starter. I guess everyone's in the third starter running. I mean, Peter Lambert's
19: pretty much.
21: Peter Lambert's locked up the top two spots. So
19: everybody
21: maybe.
19: they have an ace, they have a two, and they have a bunch of sixes. Really,
21: yeah, and, I'm really interested in what they do. I believe it's Sunday that they're still – I haven't seen if that's not TBD.
19: I will.
21: That was supposed to be the Emi start.
19: That was, yeah.
21: And Emi getting moved to the bullpen. And so we'll see if that's
19: your maybe – future lay out there in the bullpen.
21: Welcome. Ketsie Emi, come on the show. But I wonder if that's Javier, who's pitched better than he's pitched in like 2 years – coming off his injury, or if it's just a, I guess that you wouldn't really do move before the move if you haven't actually traded for a starter yet.
19: I can't imagine that that would be a really quick turnaround. Yeah. Like, I guess the trade would have to happen today, obviously. Yeah. But
21: and even then, it's
19: I don't see anything from McTaggart or Rome, by the way. So I don't
21: think they've named a Sunday starter.
19: Yeah, yeah, I don't think they've named a Sunday starter.
21: They could do opener and then blue ball or something like that.
19: Yeah, that's probably where they're going. But let's go to Javier, because if it's in-house with an actual starter, that seems likely. And I think he threw a bullpen session like a day or two ago, so that would kind of line up with being in the the mindset and the routine of a starting pitcher. But Cam, Javier, obviously on the season and really since 2022, not been very good. His season ERA still over 7. But out of nowhere, in relief of Imai not getting out of the first inning a few games ago, 5 innings, no walks, 7 Ks, no runs. You feeling any optimism towards Javier, or is this just the random blip on a for a pitcher that is otherwise not very good?
20: Well, he was good.
19: Yeah, it was, yeah, 2022.
21: Was he good in 20? No.
19: Not really.
21: Not really. And then he got hurt. He got hurt in 24.
20: I'm going to say it's a hopeful blip.
19: Hopeful blip.
20: Yes.
19: Kind of straddled the fence there.
20: I
19: don't know where you're going with this.
20: I think, like, normally, if it was...
19: Would you give him the start Sunday?
20: Yes.
19: Yeah, that's...
20: I mean, you're going to have to...
19: You might as well find out what he
20: can do. You have to find out.
19: Yeah.
20: Yeah, and this is the time to do it. It's not later in the season after the trade deadline.
19: One relief appearance and then a Sunday start will really, like, lock you in with Javier's back, but...
20: But I feel like you have to do it. The trade deadline's coming up. You can't try and see what he can do after the trade deadline. You got to see what you have in him in case you have to go get another pitcher.
19: My pushback would be, though, I still hope they don't factor in Javier as a part of why they do or don't make a move. Because even if it's the relief appearance where he's 5 scoreless, and then let's say he's 6 innings, 2 earned runs on Sunday, just in the dream hypothetical scenario, like, I'm still not locking in, like, all right, Javier's one of my guys. We're good to go.
20: Oh, no, I'm not saying...
19: I would still make plans, like, with him being, like, just gravy.
20: Yeah, I think they should still go after a starter, even if he has an amazing performance. But it's one of those things where I feel like if he has a terrible performance, then...
19: Yeah, then you know for sure.
21: It might be more of that, where it's just like, let's
19: just see if he rules himself out.
21: One last look. Yeah. And do it that way. Although, I mean, the starter option that you're trading for is probably also going to be somebody. I mean, I've mentioned Yusei Kikuchi's like 7 ERA when he got traded from Toronto to the Astros, where it's like when he got traded, it wasn't like here we go.
19: No, people were mad.
21: Yeah, it was
19: people were mad.
21: WTF?
19: You give up Jake Bloss and Lo Perfido and Will Wagner. People were mad.
21: So I mean, whoever you're trading for is probably. You're still going to be in the spot of like, let's hope he bounces back. You know,
19: probably
21: like that.
19: There's some guys out there that I'd be a little more like Michael Wacha. You wouldn't have to say that about. There's some guys like that. Some older guys that bad teams are probably ready to move on from. But
21: yeah, but especially if you're trying to do that and get a outfielder, you don't really have the scratch to get like a solid option on both spots. You don't need a solid out. You just need like a major league player to play.
19: Yeah, because they don't have major league players right now in the outfield. And we'll talk about that a little bit next segment in the stock up, stock down. Because stock down, the outfield, just it's no other obviously than when Yordan randomly plays there. But he's not really an outfielder.
21: The everyday outfield.
19: Yeah, the everyday outfield is just it's stock maybe down. Worse than even when the Texans offensive line is at their worst.
21: So let's just call it
19: 2024. Like the worst Texans offensive line in the D'Amico,
21: Casario, I think.
19: Sure.
21: Yeah.
19: I would still take that offensive line compared to this Astros outfield. This Astros outfield to me is worse than that offensive line at their job.
21: I think I'd buy that.
19: Because there's at least players on that offensive line that
21: cash it.
19: Wednesdays or sometimes Tuesdays. We really fly by the seat of our pants. Ariel
20: your new left fielder.
19: We fly by the seat of our pants.
20: Ursay, your new left fielder.
19: Yeah. All right. When we get back, let's talk about some of our trade deadline hopes, what we want to see the Astros do. Brian came.
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19: 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Got a little spicy during the break. Some conversation that probably wasn't safe for air. But one day when we take the show to a podcast, because we all get fired, we can make those jokes. Well, you know what's going to happen. We're in radio.
20: Dang it.
19: I'm not saying it's tomorrow, but you know, it's radio. We know how these things go. We're all on borrowed time here. Anyway, Brian, Cam, Sean, AJ
21: all
19: behind
21: the glass.
19: All we are
21: is dust in the wind.
19: That's
21: anyway.
19: Damn right, brother. Shout anyway. Out to Kansas. Shout out to Kansas. You're my boy, Blue. The Houston Astros not fading into dust because they're in first place, damn it. And they're going to be looking to buy the trade before Monday's trade deadline. Wanted to run some options, some rumors by you guys, see what you think. I guess let's start kind of basic, Cam, and like before we get into like actual names of they could get this guy, they could get that guy. You know, what is your overall hope of what the Astros do with the trade deadline, Cam?
20: I mean, kind of what we've touched on all shows recently: outfield and starting pitching. And I have my eye on one particular outfielder because this team is trash and they have like 27 outfielders.
21: Okay.
19: I would argue they have none.
21: No, the team.
19: My bad.
21: The player X.
19: Player X. Yeah, save it. Yeah, Sean, what is your hope?
21: I think filling both spots, either or going two outfielders, no starter.
19: I think you need more. See, that's where I'm at.
21: Yeah.
19: Kind of like a 2021 Braves. Like, you need more than one outfielder.
21: Yeah.
19: They're not adding one outfielder away from fixing it.
21: I just don't know if you have the scratch to do two outfielders and a starter. That's the, like.
19: Fair pushback. But I, because of how bad the outfield is, it would take so little to make it just a legit major league outfield that I think you could get some guys with like a 720 OPS. There'll be massive improvement over what you have, but only going to cost you C-level prospects.
21: Yeah.
19: Like, you're not having to spend your top ammo to get those guys that would then allow you to go get multiple pieces.
21: Yeah, and I think that leads me to like one other like small thing. And it's not really like I'm sitting there going, I hope they get a guy like this. But I hope or I think that you would look for guys on expiring deals.
19: Sure.
21: Because the price is going to be lower, a little less competitive to get them. And honestly, like, I'm not really looking to buy, like, I'm not really worried about 2027. Like, are you buying for that season as well? Because you have the Jeremy Pena question this offseason.
19: And we might not even have a season.
21: Yeah, you might not even have. So there is a little bit of like, I kind of just want 26 expiring guys, and then we'll figure that out later. And
19: down the road, yeah.
21: Yeah, and it's not worth the extra prospect price to get a guy available for 27.
19: Yeah, for sure. So if you have your own thoughts on what the Astros should do at the trade deadline, which is Monday, so coming up pretty quickly, give us a call or a text on the HRMP listener line, 713-780-3776. But a name that showed up, guys, in the MLB rumors, their Twitter account, being sourced from Chandler Rome. The Astros apparently, I mean, not surprisingly, they're interested in a left-handed bat. That's all Dana Brown has talked about for like 3 years. But they're apparently interested in Lars Nootbaar, who he's been, I think, overall for his career, kind of that guy I was talking about earlier. Like, okay, he's like, yeah, he's like a 720 OPS, which isn't something to go crazy about, but compared to what you're running out there, pretty good. Problem is, he debuted this season in June because he had a heel injury last year. June, he was hot, hit 306 with the 872 OPS, but recent form, not great. So July numbers, slashing 169 with the batting average, 528 OPS, which would be, as I like to refer to when OPSs are really low, that's sub-Maldi. How do you feel about Lars Nootbaar? Again, for his career, 743 OPS, 108 OPS plus. So he's an above average hitter for his career, but he's been in terrible form for the last month and was injured last year, causing him to miss the first 2 months of the season.
21: Yeah, I'm not like,
19: he'd have one more year of team control, by the way.
21: Yeah. And so that's another one where I'm like whatever extra price that is, like, I'm not really like for a guy who, 108 OPS plus for his career. It's like,
19: it's above average.
21: You would be the best Astro on the outfield.
19: It's such a low bar right now.
21: But I think he's a good option. I'm not like over the moon for it because of what you mentioned with, the controllability, the injury, and then the kind of like recent fall off. Although like, I won't say I'm like, oh my God, you can't trade for him because of his July, but it's not what you want to see.
19: Yeah, I think my excitement, or not excitement really, because I don't think I'd be excited about it, but I think my acceptance of it would just be what they gave up. Like, if they bake,

0: steal some bases for you, which you really don't have outside of Jeremy Peña right now.
1: Yeah, yeah, yeah.
0: But getting to Moniak first, because I'm completely out on this guy. You always have to worry about this with Rockies players. But he's a complete Coors Field merchant. Like, his home road splits, 278 average, 881 OPS at home. Great. That would be obviously a massive improvement. 881 OPS is great. Problem is, home road splits, pretty egregious. That OPS at home, over 1,000. Like, for context, Yordan Alvarez is the only player in Major League Baseball with an OPS over 1,000. Mickey Moniak is over 1,000 at home. Problem is, OPS on the road, 690.
1: Yes.
0: And which is a below average player, which is not, it's still better than some of your outfielders right now, but it's not anything you would trade for.
1: And if he were to get traded to the Astros, his home games would not be at Coors Field anymore.
0: Correct. Because the Astros already played three. They got swept. They do not go back to Colorado.
1: So that seems
0: poor.
1: I'm
0: out on Mickey Moniak.
1: I don't love it either. I like his teammate more. I like McCarthy more.
2: There it is.
0: Oh, is that your guy?
2: Yep.
0: Is that your guy? All right, tell me what you like, Cam.
2: Well, outside the fact that he is left-hitting, and he plays the outfield.
0: Check. Dana loves it already. He's interested.
1: Center fielder.
0: He's leaning forward in his chair. He's.
2: I mean, I think he's just, out of all the names that have been thrown out there, I think he's the most overall, like, complete player. Like, he can hit for doubles. He can hit for home runs, like you mentioned.
0: He can steal some bags.
2: He can steal some bases, which I definitely think we need, because it seemed like, who was it, Peña?
0: Peña's been pretty good.
2: Or Cam Smith. It seemed like
0: Cam's got the speed. He randomly gets you some, but he doesn't.
2: I just feel like
0: the volume's not there because he doesn't get on base.
2: Yeah, and I just feel like we haven't talked about an Astros player that can steal bases in a very, very long time.
0: Since Altuve was in his prime?
2: Yeah, which was, what, 5 years ago?
0: Yeah, it's been a while.
2: And he also hits for a high average. So it's just kind of like, it's hard to, like, find a reason, like, why you wouldn't want this guy on your team. And he's young, but that also could hurt you because you might have to give up
0: one thing to worry about. Now, his home road splits aren't as egregious as Mickey Moniak, but like you said, good at batting average overall, 289, but his home road splits with the OPS, 904 at home. That's
1: awesome.
0: That's an all-star plus. Like, that's not even like a fringe all-star. That's an all-star. On the road, 721, which
1: not as egregious.
0: Yeah, it's not as egregious. It's still a big split.
1: Yeah.
0: But I would, just ignoring the home OPS, I would sign up for a 721 OPS if you just take his road numbers, because you got guys right now, like, scrolling, because we'll just get to it. Some of the stock up, stock down. Stock down the outfield, Lucas Spence right now, OPS of 433.
1: Yeah.
0: Zach DeZinzo, 611. Cam Smith has the sixth worst batting average of any qualified hitter. Like, even if you take the road numbers for Jake McCarthy, that 721 OPS is way better than what you have right now.
1: Yeah.
0: And, so I'd be in on McCarthy.
1: Yeah. And like, I think the ability to play center is like, the Astros have options at center, but one of them for the last week or two has been Lucas Spence, who
0: he's not a major league player.
1: OPS is 400, so
0: he's not a major league player.
1: I think
0: he's hitting 162 right now.
1: If you can get a center fielder, that'd be awesome.
0: Thumbs up.
1: That'd be really awesome.
0: Thank you, Chris Farley.
1: Because that to me. Not just like with the options available, it's also just more, there are more human beings that can play corner outfielders than there are that can play the center position. So I think you can, if you can do that, what's his, is he expiring or is he one?
0: No, I don't have that in front of me, but I believe he has, he has time left on that deal.
1: Yeah. That's the only thing is that he
0: can't pull it up.
1: To me, he seems like such a good option that I'm like, someone's gonna outbid the Astros for this guy.
0: Yeah,
1: you know, like
0: that
1: it's
0: is
1: a little bit of that going on. Although maybe not. I'm not entirely sure what his market like fully is. But
0: you would definitely have more competition for him than
1: Moniak.
0: Like Moniak, yeah, for sure. Okay. Like
1: he can play center or he can play the corners. If the Astros had some center fielder, like he could play one of the corner positions too.
2: Might I interject?
1: Yes.
0: Please.
2: Jake McCarthy is playing under a one-year, $1.5 million deal for the 26 season after signing arbitration with the Diamondbacks before being traded to the Rock,

0: he's
1: so he's on arbitration. Okay. Go to his full pace. That means he has time left. Then, if he's on, unless this is the final year of arbitration, but when does it show he's actually a free agent?
0: 2029.
1: Okay, so yeah, he has multiple years.
0: 2 years of arbitration, and then
1: so yeah, that would not agent. Fall into. And because of that, Sean, getting back to your earlier point, because he has 2 years left of team control, because he's not as big of a Coors Field merchant,
2: yeah,
1: he would probably fall in the group of players where if you go and get him, that might be all you get.
3: Yeah.
1: So, like, if you want to spread it out and, like, get three just
3: guys
1: decently below average outfielders, that would still be big improvements to what the Astros
3: Trammell pluses.
1: Yes, yeah. Because Trammell can hit right-handers. He can't hit left-handers.
3: If you could just, like, platoon, you know, get a platoon option.
1: Get a bunch of guys that could platoon with Taylor Trammell, that'd be great. But if you went out and got McCarthy, that option probably goes away because you're spending most of your ammo on that.
3: Yeah, yeah. And that's the issue, and that's why it's like kind of don't want to get too attached, because it's like, you know, the Yankees or whoever can swoop in and get this guy pretty easily.
0: So yeah, would you rather have McCarthy and nobody else, or Newsbar and a and an average starting pitcher?
3: I might go Newtbar and Dark Throw starting pitcher.
1: Or I'd either rather go Newtbar and another outfielder.
3: Yeah.
0: Yeah.
1: This team needs multiple pieces.
3: Yeah.
1: I like Jake McCarthy, but they're not a Jake McCarthy away from feeling good about the lineup. Like, it's really
3: it helps, but yeah.
1: It's four, right. They're four deep.
3: Yeah.
1: They're four deep.
3: One name we haven't mentioned yet.
1: Oh.
3: It's been some chatter.
0: Reunion?
3: A reunion of sorts.
1: I thought they got killed.
3: Well,
0: I just saw it pop up yesterday again.
3: Killed? George Springer's still walking among us.
1: No, what I mean, the rumor. Jeez. Thank you, Sean. No, but like, because obviously, yeah, that popped up that the reunion was possible, but I can't remember if it was Rome or McTaggart, but someone came out like a day later and said they're not trading for George Springer. Okay. So I don't know.
3: He seems like an option, like Carlos Correa last year.
1: I'd be fine with that. That'd be fun.
3: Well,
1: and he's not a center fielder, though.
3: Yes.
1: At this point of his career.
3: And you can basically get him for free, or close to free, as a matter of expiring contract.
1: With what you're sending out,
3: It's like the Correa thing, where it's like he got traded for a 28-year-old single-A baller with like a 6 ERA. Like,
1: yeah. Speaking of those guys, J.P. France got cut.
0: Oh, the friends.
3: That's rude. I know.
1: Good times we had with J.P. France as we pour one out.
3: With Lance McCullers, you with J.P. France.
1: Yeah, whose grave do you want to dance on, Sean?
3: Nobody's.
1: Nobody's.
3: Hey, I respect anyone who puts you on that uniform. On, like,
1: they buried him in age and you danced on it, Cam.
0: I have that tattoo, too.
1: And you danced on this man's grave.
3: He put
1: money in your wallet buying tacos from you. You cackled. You cackled.
0: I cackled at the fact that he got cut by the Brewers and Dallas Keuchel signed the same day. If that hadn't happened, there would have been no cackle.
1: Yeah, I don't believe it. I don't believe it. All right, we got to get out here on the other side of the break. When we return here in the bullpen, Brian, Cam, and Sean, we will get into the Houston Texans, some training camp buzz, the never-ending will they, won't they with C.J. Stroud's contract, and maybe a little BS detector with some of this audio from Texas camp.
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2: Shout out to the big voice guy. It's not Will Doctor. Although, shout out to Will Doctor. He does a great job on the Golf Hour between 8 and 9 o'clock. It's nice to have that lead-in.
3: Yes.
2: A local lead-in.
3: My favorite part about the new time slot is that I get to see Will Doctor.
2: Yeah, for sure. Like, before we would, you know, have John Clay Wolf on. We never saw him. He's in Dallas. But now we got Will, and he's a fun guy.
4: Have y'all ever seen John Clay Wolf?
3: Yeah.
2: I saw him in person.
3: He's come by. I think he came by one time.
2: Did he? That must have been before I got here.
4: One time for the listener party, and it was...
2: he came by for a listener party?
4: It was... They actually did when I was doing their show, they came in for a listener party and did their live show here.
2: Really? Oh, wow. Okay.
4: But it was hilarious because they were all hungover.
2: Of course.
4: So they asked me to turn off all the lights during the show. And then during the listener party, they brought, ladies of the evening.
2: Oh, okay.
4: Two of them.
3: Okay. Friendly women.
4: So yeah. I think a lot of
2: comfort.
4: Yeah.
2: So, as it's described in Assassin's Creed.
4: And it was as you might imagine, listener party.
2: I didn't like that one. I did. They literally referred to them as, and because I'm replaying, they did a remake of Assassin's Creed Black Flag.
3: Yeah.
2: And they called them in that game women of comfort, which I found very funny. Not as funny.
4: It's a very respectful term for the ladies.
3: It's a nice euphemism.
4: Yeah.
2: No easy transition here. CJ Stroud, quarterback of comfort? No. Discomfort.
3: No, don't put that on him.
2: Quarterback of discomfort.
3: It's been a tough week. Don't put that on him.
2: Because the Texans had a quarterback of comfort. His name was Deshaun Watson.
4: Anyway,
2: we got there. Roasted. Boom.
4: That was good. Good one. That was a good one.
2: Yeah, transition. Transition.
3: I don't think it was good.
2: You're smiling. You're laughing. You don't have a poker face here, Sean. So let's before we get into the contract talk with D'Amico Ryans, with C.J. Stroud, some of which will be from D'Amico Ryans. The buzz on C.J. I think has been funny because, especially those first couple days of camps, they're not wearing pads. They're not wearing helmets. Like, it's 7-on-7. Yeah. It's not real football, right?
3: Defense is ahead of offense.
2: Well, that's kind of where we're going here. So. DJ Bieniemy, who does a great job, joins us here on the station from time to time. The beat reporter for ESPN was timing DJ or CJ Stroud's throws. The DJ CJ thing is gonna give me problems here, but he was impressed with CJ's decisiveness. I nailed it.
3: Why are you not saying Stroud?
2: Good call. He was impressed by Stroud's decisiveness, his ability to get rid of the ball quickly, the operation, which I think if that became a thing in the regular season would fix some of the concerns. The offensive line doesn't happen to hold up enough. One of the other things that people were talking about was the pre-play operation, which was a problem last year, getting to the line in time, commanding the huddle. D'Amico talked about that before training camp started, that he thought the huddle needed to be commanded more. Just the whole operation of getting to the line, getting your checks in, any hot routes you need, whatever. That needs improvement. Now, day one, D'Amico Ryan's quote on CJ executing pre-snap was, this is from DJ Bieniemy, quote, pre-snap execution was excellent and the guys were playing fast. Okay, cool.
3: Love it.
2: Now, let's check in one day later. This audio, AJ, from D'Amico Ryan's on what stood out to him on day two of practice.
5: We had some poor pre-snap penalties.
2: Damn it.
5: We kind of went backwards offensively. So those are some things that stood out where we can clean those things up.
2: So
4: damn, and Laramie's not even on the team.
2: Pre-snap execution lasted one day, gentlemen.
3: Yeah.
2: It lasted
3: I'd say the lack of execution, the fact that it lasted for
2: one day,
3: the 19 games of last season, also troubling. Maybe it isn't something that one training camp day can fully erase.
2: We were all gung ho after that day one. Like, oh, they fixed it. We're good to go. Day two.
3: But also, when has it not been an issue for the
2: Texans?
3: It's
2: been an issue the entire time. Like, I know.
3: Since
2: two coordinators,
3: since Bill O'Brien was here.
2: You always come here with these down questions. Shout out to Bill O'Brien. I can't wait to get to Bill O'Brien audio back in our lives.
3: The sun is shining.
2: Yeah. We're pumped, ready to go. What's up, Trevor? More D'Amico, I don't, It's one of those things that, like, it's hard to even take seriously until at least they put, like, pads and helmets
3: But
2: it's just funny that day one, because that was also the talk during OTAs and, like, in like, minicamp. Like, oh, the pre-play execution's been great. And then literally day two is like, yeah, it's terrible.
3: Yeah, it's also day two, or year two. Sorry. It's year two of Nick Haley as offensive coordinator.
2: Actually day 500, but.
3: You bring back most of your starters on offense, or at least pretty close to most of your starters on offense. And
2: The skill play. I mean, obviously not offensive line. Yeah, you're potentially working in three new guys there.
3: Even still, you know, there are two veterans that you're adding to the mix there. And you're like, you'd hope the pre-snap execution would be a little – like, we wouldn't be talking about it at the very least. But that's life as a Houston Texans fan.
2: So we'll save the CJ Stroud contract talks to the next segment, because it's a little too much to get in here in the last couple minutes we have left. But another couple notes here and some training camp buzz going around. I think we all probably saw the news. This is coming from Big Sarge. He reported this out, and other media outlets and reporters have picked it up as well. But Keelan Rutledge, the Texans' first round pick out of Georgia Tech, who they're hoping to convert from guard to center. From what we heard from Will Kunkel yesterday on Jeremy and Joe, he's only seen him working at center. So the Texans do seem invested in making that a reality. But I think the thing that got everyone buzzing was Keelan Rutledge. This is the quote from Big Sarge, credit to him. Rookie offensive lineman Keelan Rutledge took linebacker Zeez Al-Shaair down to the ground during a play, and Zeez got up and was pumped for the way the rookie was working. So
3: hell yeah,
2: that dog mentality that everyone was talking about with Keelan Rutledge, the swarm mentality. Day one, he's taking one of the top 100 players in the game, according to the NFL players list, down to the ground, not even a padded practice. So I like the dog and Keelan Rutledge. Stock up, if you will.
4: I like that Zeez
2: was okay with
4: it. Was hell yeah.
2: Yeah, he was probably glad to have a center that was actually physical.
4: But I think I was listening to something the other day, and they were interviewing somebody about Keelan, and they were saying the same thing. Like, the dude is like a psychopath.
2: Yeah,
4: like he's exactly like what they envision this
2: offensive lineman to be psychopath.
3: Yeah, he's a psychopath. Complimentary.
4: He eats glass.
2: Yeah, exactly.
3: Big red.
2: Other news. Tank Dell not on the pup list. So good signs there. But unfortunately, second year player, wide receiver out of Iowa State, Jalen Knoll I saw Vandermeer described as a broken finger. I don't think the team officially announced that. Like, I don't think D'Amico or Casario ever said the words broken finger.
3: Loose Lips Vandy.
2: Loose Lips Vandy called it a broken finger on their website. But it seems like Jalen Knoll, like, I mean, all broken bones, all broken fingers are different. But we saw Jeremy Pena with the tip that he broke on his finger, missed like a month. So this could be a situation where Jalen Knoll, who also has to use his hands a lot, might not be ready till September.
4: Just snip
2: it. What is he, Ronnie Lott?
4: Yeah.
2: Just cut it off and keep going. Just
4: cut the tip off.
2: He's a safety. He doesn't have to catch the ball. He just has to knock it down.
4: Well, you got nine other fingers.
2: Wow. Hardo Cam Smith. Yeah,
3: the Rutledge and this, like, this is 1980s.
2: I didn't know you had this much dog in you, Cam.
4: Hey, man.
3: Kilmer on the show today.
2: All right, we'll get out here and talk about the CJ Stroud contract situation when we turn on the other side of the break. Brian Cam.
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2: All right, welcome back into The Bullpen. One segment left here in hour number one. And hour number two, specifically at 10:30, it'll be time for Mount Rushmore Plus One. That'll be some fun here. But kicking around the C.J. Stroud conversation, specifically on will he or will he not get a contract extension, Brian, Cam, and Sean with you, A.J. behind the glass. And there's been – I mean, I didn't hear really any movement on the potential for a contract, guys, from the time they walked off the field against the New England Patriots until like 4 days ago.
3: Yeah.
2: And suddenly out of nowhere – suddenly out of nowhere, there's a lot of chatter. Let's start with Ian Rappaport, who has been on multiple outlets, I think on ESPN. He also went on with Pat McAfee and NFL Network, all over the place, all talking about the momentum building for a C.J. Stroud contract extension.
14: We could, in fact, get a C.J. Stroud deal sooner rather than later, provided all sides agree, and they are not there yet. It does not seem like they are close yet. A couple important factors here. First of all, we saw C.J. Stroud struggle at the end of the year for the Houston Texans. It is clear inside this organization, they view him as the franchise starter, no question, the player who led them to the playoffs multiple years in a row, who is entrenched at that position. And those guys, those franchise starters who are young, who are looking at new contracts, they essentially make in the 50s based on new money average. I'm talking about the Jared Goffs of the world and Jordan Love and Trevor Lawrence. Certainly seems like that would be the category of C.J. Stroud. Will he end up being able to get a deal with the Texans? We simply don't know. It seems like both sides are comfortable making an attempt at it. And if it doesn't happen by the season, that is okay. They will try again next year.
2: So I detect some BS in what Rappaport said. Not that he knows it's BS, but I think what is reality is separate from what the Texans are telling the world, which, I mean, they're not the only team that would do something like that, but like starting off, Rappaport, because he's told this by the Texans, early in that clip said they fully believe in him as the franchise quarterback. He is their guy going forward. BS, we've seen Jalen Petrie was their guy. They paid him early. They paid him record money. The Will Anderson's their guy. They paid him early. They paid him record money. Aziz is their guy. They paid him early. They made him a top three paid linebacker when he's not a top three linebacker. Nico Collins is their guy. They paid him early twice and have worked.
3: Stingley.
2: Anderson. They paid him early, paid him record money. Turn on your microphone, Cam.
4: Kaimi.
2: They paid him record money.
4: And he's a kicker.
2: So all those guys got paid early, and basically they all got paid record money. But CJ Stroud's their guy. He's the franchise quarterback, and he still doesn't have a deal. BS.
3: Yeah. Yeah. Well, I mean, even just like the very start of that from Rappaport, where it's like a deal could be done sooner rather than later, provided all sides agree. Okay, that just is how contracts
2: work. And then fast forward to the end where he says, well, it's not really close to they're comfortable going to the season.
3: I was going to say, like, the next sentence he says they're not close.
2: Yeah. Like, it's right. 100%. Like, the idea.
3: In the first 15 seconds, he says that they're not close.
2: They're not close.
3: Talks for another 30 seconds and then says they're not close again.
2: If they were close, he would not say what he said at the end where, well, both sides are comfortable going into the season and and pushing the decision off until next year. They're not close.
3: Well, and that could very well be true, but I think it's also, to me, this is mostly about the part, this specific Rappaport report is mostly about the part where it's like, the Texans still believe him. I think it's the Texans trying to be like, we believe in our quarterback. Look away. Don't worry about this.
2: That's exactly why I think this report came out. Go ahead.
3: Yeah, because like if I'm CJ Stroud, I don't want to get paid off of what I showed you last. Like if I'm CJ Stroud, I want to put together a good year, put together a normal playoff run, and then collect my $50 million per year. Man, like that is
2: Monopoly got way more expensive. You get $50 million when you pass
3: inflation,
2: go now?
3: Bro. but the
2: in this economy,
3: are you kidding me? The holdup might be because Mulugeta and Stroud don't want to get paid what the market is for CJ Stroud right now.
2: Yeah, and I think on top of that, I think this is purely this whole CJ Stroud contract talk that's being put out from the Texans and being picked up by guys like Ian Rappaport is just entirely PR spin.
3: Yeah.
2: Because they know going into this season, when training camp starts and getting closer to the season, they're going to get question after question after question of, are you going to pay CJ Stroud? And then people, idiots like me, realizing, well, you paid everyone else. Clearly, you don't believe in CJ if you haven't paid him. So this is, to me, like you said, just, hey, don't look over here. We love our quarterback. Like,
3: yeah.
2: This is, if they were close, we wouldn't. We would have heard something before they showed up to camp. I think the timing is important here. The fact that they're putting out this PR blitz of we love CJ, we love CJ, he's our guy, we're working towards a contract, I don't buy that. I think this is entirely to help CJ out and to help the team out from getting the type of questions they would get about his contract situation.
3: Because in a different situation, like CJ Stroud could be viewed as like a quarterback that's like on the hot seat this year for
2: you're trying to flip the narrative.
3: Yes.
2: Not only is he not on the hot seat, we're close to a contract extension.
3: Yeah, we're trying to work with him. It could even be like true that they do want to get a deal done, but it's the, we want to get a deal done at this price. Like, we don't want to get a deal done at the Mulugeta price.
2: Right.
3: So I ultimately kind of think this is a little bit of a nothing burger as far as they've made it clear, at least publicly, that they view CJ Stroud. Like, they have.
2: That's what they tell us.
3: There hasn't been like a, like, PR wise, there hasn't been like a misstep from that front of like, CJ Stroud's our quarterback.
2: May I suggest something that was maybe an unintended. Now everyone has heard this audio and had the same takeaway I did. Jeremy and Joe didn't. But I'm curious if you'll hear what I have. See, AJ, we're going to skip ahead to D'Amico Ford doesn't get into contract stuff. I want you to hear D'Amico's answer when asked about getting into contracts, specifically about CJ Stroud. And I don't think he intentionally meant to say this, which could be taken a certain way. I'll get into after the clip, but I certainly took it a certain way. Go ahead, AJ.
5: When it comes to contracts, I really don't get into a lot of deep discussions with guys when it comes to the contract situation, because I truly believe the contract is, you get the contract by what you do on the field. It doesn't matter about what you say, what I say. It's about how you perform on the field. If you're worthy of getting a contract and you deserve it, it'll happen for you. But if you're worried about it, worrying is not going to change anything. Right, it's about the actions, about you put in, and it's about your body of work and experience of what you've shown. It's not about just one moment when you get into contract negotiations. It's about the entirety of your work.
2: So for most of that clip, I think D'Amico was on message saying, hey, like, play well.
3: Yeah.
2: The contract will take care of itself. I'm not going to talk about it with players because it'll handle itself. What I found interesting in there, and I don't think he necessarily meant it the way he said it, but it's the kind of the takeaway I had. He had a point in there, and I'm paraphrasing a little bit here, where he says you'll get the contract if you earn it on the field, and you'll get the contract you deserve if you earn it, basically. Yeah.
3: And a body of work.
2: Body of work.
3: Yeah.
2: He's kind of saying, especially considering the actions of the team, where Petrie earned it, Stingley earned it, Anderson earned it, Aziz earned it, Nico earned it twice, Hunter got it. I didn't even mention Danielle Hunter. He got re-upped. He's kind of, in a way, saying CJ hasn't earned it.
3: Yeah,
4: that's kind of how I took it. Especially,
2: like, I don't think he was taking a shot. I don't think he meant to say that. It's just, you know, kind of an accidental slip up that you could take and spin a certain way. But he's kind of saying, because CJ hasn't got a contract, and if we're all right in that he won't before the season starts, then he hasn't earned it on the field.
3: And especially with what CJ Stroud said, I believe it was at one of the mini camps where they asked him, and he said, I think I've earned it with what I've done on the field. Like, he gave, like, the other side of the coin
2: of this
3: answer, where he says, like, I think I've done enough to get paid. And, I mean, I think he's done enough to get paid, .. Probably is not as much as he would like.
2: Sam Darnold money.
3: Yeah, like, he's not going to be, you know, top five in the league, which I'm sure what he wants.
2: In that clip we played earlier from Ian Rappaport, he mentions that, other than Mahomes and Dak, like, all the other quarterbacks who are getting paid seem to kind of be capped at that 55 number, or at least somewhere between 50 and 55. Yeah. Like, Lamar's there, Josh Allen, Burrow.
3: Lawrence is up there.
2: Tua was up there before he got cut.
3: What happened?
2: You know, things change rapidly. Hey, what's the NFL stand for, Sean? Not for long. Not for long.
3: Not for long at all.
2: Not for long at all. But I think that's really kind of where the conversation begins and ends, because if we can't forget who CJ Stroud's agent is, like, Mulligetta is not going to let him take a Sam Darnold, Baker Mayfield $35 million contract,
3: Daniel Jones $45 million contract.
2: No, like, not going to happen. Like, if David Mulligetta is going to sign off on a new contract before the season starts, it's going to be in that probably 52 to 55 range.
4: Yeah, especially, I think, too. And I think
2: that's obviously where the impasse is. The Texans are, based off what happened in the postseason last year, not going to pay him 55. Yeah.
4: And I think, too, like, with CJ's, like, mentality, and this could be, like, a little too much outside the box, but he always talks about being, like, the underdog, like, his entire life, high school, college, now. Like, I feel like he could be looking at this as, like, maybe I don't deserve this, but I'm the underdog, and I'm going to get the crazy money. Like, I'm going to fight for that. Because that's the underdog mentality. You're fighting for a crazy contract that you know you probably don't, or you know you don't deserve. But that's your mentality. So you're going to do whatever you can and say whatever you can to get that big money.
3: Yeah, and I think that's an interesting way to look at it. I don't think it's, like, too off base. And you compare it to another guy who's a starting quarterback, a pretty successful starting quarterback who's hasn't gotten paid yet by his team, Baker Mayfield, who's very open about, like...
2: Yeah, we'll talk about that a little bit later.
3: He said everything but, this adds to the chip on my shoulder, which is basically, he said it. Yeah.
2: I think he said it. We'll play that audio a little bit later.
3: Well, yeah, he dropped, like, it's only going to be worse for you guys in the offseason. I was like, hell yeah. But that is, like, how Baker Mayfield handles it versus how CJ Stroud... Like, CJ Stroud's never going to...
2: Yeah, he's been very diplomatic, and we're not going to play this audio here, but he was asked about, I think it was day one, about his contract. He's like, oh, you know, David's going to handle that. I'm just going to work on ball and blah, blah, blah. Like, he gave the answer you're supposed to give. So it's tough to say, like, how much it's in his head. I mean, I don't know how it couldn't be a little bit, because based off, I mean, after year one, you're probably like, man, I'm heading towards
3: $500 million. Yeah, we're doing segments where it's like, does he get 60?
2: Yeah. After year one, he was headed that way. Yeah. And then, obviously, the last 2 years have ticked him down to where, like, yeah, if he'll take Sam Darnold money, sure. Like, it's obviously a big drop-off, so I don't know how it couldn't be on his mind. But he's saying all the right things right now. All right, that'll do it for hour number one, the bullpen. Brian, Cam, and Sean, AJ behind the glass. When we come back, a little more Texans. Some BS, I think, was said at the podium this week during the early days of Texans training camp. We'll play that audio and let Sean and Cam weigh in if what said by D'Amico Ryans and Nick Caserio is BS or not. That, when the bullpen returns, ESPN Radio 97.5.
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2: Welcome back in. Hour number two of the bullpen. Brian McDonald, Cam Smith, Sean Mapes, and AJ Russ behind the glass. If you want to join in the conversation, talk about the Texans, you can hit us up, call or text on the HRP listener line, 713-780-3776. Additionally, you can find us on Twitter. I'm at SackByBMAC. Cam is at Clutch City Cam. Sean is at Shawnee Mapes. And AJ behind the glass is at Swaggy Russ. So, gentlemen, last segment we're talking CJ Stroud, some of the BS I think we've heard revolving around will they or won't they re-sign him. I think we all kind of landed on they probably won't, and it's mostly like PR fluff that they're throwing out there about this potential contract. So, let's continue that and see what you guys think of some of these other quotes by Nick Caserio and D'Amico Ryans, whether or not these are BS. So we'll start with actually C.J. Stroud. Nick Caserio talking about C.J. Stroud saying, well, you know, C.J. Stroud's had a really good offseason.
22: Yeah, I mean, he was here. He was healthy. You know, he's had a good attitude. He's had a good approach. I mean, I think he started working in February, was here for the full offseason. You know, every offseason is a little bit different. You know, so I'd say year two in the system. So kind of build on some of the things that, you know, we did last season. So, I mean, he's had the right approach. He's had the right mindset. He practiced well. You know, so, I mean, training camp is kind of another step for our team. I'd say the spring was kind of a foundation to kind of get everybody ready for training camp. So this
2: is kind of cut it there. He's rambling. So I need to set that up a little bit better. Go ahead and take that call, AJ, then we're going to replay that audio in a second. But what I failed to mention there before the clip, that's on me. I got to go back and look at the film. But he was asked earlier about CJ in his offseason, and the quote from Caserio was that, oh, yeah, he's probably had the best offseason he's had of his entire career. And so the follow-up, which with that answer that we just heard was Will Kunkel going, well, why did he have the best offseason ever? So that's what makes it funny to me. If we can just start that from the beginning, AJ, and we'll just play the first few seconds. But this is a follow-up to why did he have the best offseason of his career?
22: Yeah, I mean, he was here. He was healthy. You know, he's had a good attitude.
2: All right, cut it there. That's kind of the why it's like Will called them on the BS because that's just what people say. Hey, you know, they're in the best shape of their life. They're more focused than they've ever been. They've had their best offseason ever. Will Kunkel, I think, caught Nick Caserio a little bit of BS there with CJ.
4: Yeah, because CJ's been there for every offseason. So
2: first year he went on the podcast tour. Second year he was actually kind of hurt. So
3: I was gonna say there definitely is a worst offseason that he's had.
2: But it's just like, but the explanation of, why is the offseason good? Well, you know, he's here, he's healthy, and he has a good attitude.
3: Shows up.
2: Like, okay, cool. This is a participation. It feels like BS to me.
3: Yeah, I mean, past, like, he showed up, man, is just like, what actually is a good offseason? Like, what would it be if he actually did? Like, there's not like a Peyton Manning boot camp where you go in and
2: the
3: you walk
2: Manning
3: out.
2: Camp,
3: like, there's not like anything tangible that can be taken away.
2: Because we dismiss like this portion of training camp. It's like, well, they're not in helmets and pads. Like, whatever he's doing in the offseason is even less than that. Yes. Like, there's nobody. He's just throwing to air. He's just throwing to random wide receivers he's got going out to, you know, whatever.
3: High school field.
2: Yeah, vacation spot. Like, it's even less than that. Before we continue along on the Nick Caserio, D'Amico Ryan's BS from some of their quotes from training camp, let's go out to the HRMP listener line. If you also want to join us, it's 713-780-3776. But we have Wayne on the line who wants to talk about C.J. Stroud. Wayne, what do you got for us?
6: Yeah, I'm just looking at C.J. Stroud. And every time I see him play and type of team with Texas pass, he just don't fit the Texas. He's more of a West Coast style of quarterback. And so far during the practice season so far, he's thrown like 5 interceptions. Now, Graham, I know you're working on the craft and you're going to try new things and everything else, but I'm just looking at this is not a good way to start out the camp, and you're still out there throwing interceptions. You're number one quarterback, and you got other quarterbacks like Mills actually outperforming me. I'm just not really sold on him. I kind of feel like Texans would be in best interest just to trade him off and look at something like Mayfield from Tampa Bay, or maybe not even Mayfield, but someone with that kind of character to match the defense and be a true leader. Every time that Stroud gets upset, he seems to get like he's all emotional and almost about to cry when he's up there, and things don't seem to go right. He's always depressed. Instead of having that attitude like, well, you know, they got us today, but tomorrow we're going to slap them around and show them who's in charge, like a Baker Mayfield would, you know, kind of get in your face, have more of an attitude about you, be more of a leader, and have a certain amount of swag. Because as a quarterback, you got to have that. And CJ really doesn't have that either. He's got a strong arm, but his ability to read the defense, see what's out there, he just, when he gets, rushed or whatever, or reacts to something, and he makes too many mistakes. And the system, like I said, what the Texans have, they want to be more of a smash mouth everything. And that's the kind of quarterback you need. I'll just wait to hear what y'all say.
2: All right. Well, thank you for the call, Wayne. If you want to join Wayne and join in the conversation with, again, HRMP list line 713-780-3776. I'll take what he said first. Like, CJ's not a fit for the system. He's a fit for the West Coast. It's like, well, they ran the West Coast 2 years with Bobby Slowick. Like, he came directly from San Francisco. And I guess a point in Wayne's favor would be his best season was in that West Coast offense.
4: Yeah.
2: His rookie season. Under Bobby Slowick, like, you might be right. I would even argue, like, that's not even the best system for him is what we saw at Ohio State with the spread. Although you could say, well, they have five first round wide receivers.
3: I was going to say that. So, I was going to say having
2: Chris Olave,
3: NFL wide receivers on
2: Wilson,
3: the bench,
2: Jackson Smith and Jigba, Marvin Harrison Jr.
3: Going up against Purdue. That looked great. I don't know. Can we do that?
2: But yeah, I would say of what they've done so far, I would take the West Coast offense for CJ more than what they've tried to run with this Patriots hybrid, because this is going to feel like an unnecessary slam. But I think CJ would fit in an offense where he doesn't have to make as many decisions.
4: Mm. Yeah. And I also agree to his point about Baker and the mentality.
2: Same.
4: Like, I think same. Baker's mentality.
2: Baker's more of a dog than CJ is, no doubt.
4: Yeah. And
3: swarm mentality.
4: And
3: swarm,
4: also, he,
2: yeah,
4: it's true about kind of like, CJ's like demeanor. Like, we've seen.
2: He's pouty.
4: Like, and I'm not opposed to like a quarterback being emotional, especially if like, if it's emotions because you love the game, but like.
2: Like crying when Tank Dell gets hurt.
4: Yeah. People aren't like, well, I mean, I sympathize with him on that a little bit, especially since Tank went to U of H, but whatever. But you want to see emotion from your quarterback, but not emotion where, like the caller pointed out, where you seem depressed and sad. And it's just like,
3: it doesn't seem channeled.
4: With this defense, the defense wants to seem the same attitude on the offense.
2: Yeah.
4: And so that's why.
2: I mean, Aziz with Rutledge, like, he was so fired up because they like, to your point, I like, when you would see, now I know I'm comparing to the, like, the greatest quarterbacks of a generation. But when you would see Peyton Manning or Tom Brady go to the sideline after a pick, I mean, they're pissed. They're looking at the iPad. They're pissed.
3: They'll yell at Bill O'Brien.
2: Yeah, they're yelling at Bill O'Brien. C.J. Stroud, they showed him go to the sideline sit down after a bad series or a pick. He's just kind of like, not that he doesn't look at, I'm sure he looks at the iPad, but he just looks kind of pouty, like withdrawn. Like, there's not the same fire where I got to get back and like and make up for it that we see from those top level quarterbacks.
4: And you don't have to be a top-level quarterback to show, like, frustration and, like...
2: No, he just doesn't seem to have the same fight in him.
3: Like, Baker Mayfield's not a top-level quarterback.
2: But he has fight.
3: Yeah, it's like, the intangible kind of stuff. I think... I don't think it's crazy to be, like... I think it's after the season, but, like, there is, like, the easy road, given the contract.
2: we'll talk about stuff. You know what? Let's go ahead and go to break now, because I do want to talk to Baker, because, look, Baker's going to the last year of his deal. He's from Texas. Not from Houston, but he's from Texas. I could see a scenario where C.J. Stroud is what he was last year, and the Texans move on and bring in Baker Mayfield.
3: I think, and we can, if we have time. I think he actually needs to be worse than he was last year.
2: Well, I'm talking about the end with the postseason. 5 fumbles against the Steelers and 4 first half interceptions. Well,
3: yeah, if he turns the ball over 9 times in 2 games, then yes, he's not getting it to the end of the getting benched after week 4.
2: Yeah. No, you know, I was mostly talking about the end of the postseason. But like, if he's still that same level, like, it's tough. Like, I know there were ups to CJ Stroud, but one of those was against the Ravens where they had literally nobody that should be starting on an NFL roster playing on their defense that week.
3: They had a practice spot.
2: They had 2 games against the Titans. And that one where they won 26-0, like, we have to remember it was 6-0 going into the fourth quarter.
3: Yeah.
2: And even the Steelers game, like, people like, oh, that's a blowout. It was 7-6 entering the fourth quarter. And I think 2 of the scores in the fourth were defensive scores. At least one of them I know was. So, like, I know he had his ups, but other than that 49ers game, which they were also really beat up defensively, we have to remember, like, I don't remember a lot of things I can point to last season where, like, okay, that still looks like C.J. Stroud in his rookie season.
3: Mm-hmm.
2: I guess the 49ers game is probably the most thing you could point to, but the Niners were really banged up.
4: Yep.
3: Yes. If he has, let's say, 282 yards, 1 touchdown, 1 interception in their last playoff game, What is Brian McDonald's takeaway? Everything is carbon copy of the regular season. Just whatever.
2: Well, okay. What are you pulling that from? Because this feels like a trap.
3: This is the Chargers game from last postseason.
2: Postseason game.
3: Yeah. Where I'm like, his regular postseasons, like, they're not that bad, and they're not that good. Yeah, it's just like, but I think if he had that game,
2: 100%,
3: he probably already has a contract.
2: Yeah, 100%.
3: Where I'm like, the bars to me seems so low. Of like, hey, don't throw a million interceptions.
2: Yes,
3: and you get $50 million a year.
2: Because literally,
3: that's why I'm not being as dramatic with like the CJ Stroud stuff. Where I'm like, honestly, if he just has anything he showed the first 2 years and most of his 3rd year other than the last 2 games, like, he's already paid. And so if he does that, he's going to get paid after this offseason.
2: Yeah. I mean, if he does against the Patriots what he did against the Chargers, and the result of the game is the same. They lose the game to the Patriots. But he's 282, 1-1. He's probably paid.
3: Yes. Yeah. Or this is the loss against KC. Obviously, there's a million.
2: He got sacked 8 times.
3: Yes. But 245 yards, 0 touchdowns, 0 interceptions. Like, if you did that, they probably win.
2: But what you've brought up is something we talked about on Jeremy and Joe. I think it was Thursday. Like, part of the conversation with CJ, obviously, we all remember the last two games because they're just horrifically bad with the 5 fumbles against the Steelers. Plus, they also had a red zone pick in that game. And then the four first half interceptions, one including was a pick 6 against the Patriots. But even besides that, he's played 6 career playoff games. He's probably had 2 that we would call good. And one of those good was the Chargers game you mentioned, where like he was okay.
3: Yeah, and then the Browns one
2: he was good. Yeah, but I mean, they didn't even really need it because Joe Flacco was on the other side. Yeah. So like even if you are wanting to not judge him on last postseason because it was out of characteristically bad, like his overall playoff success, even though the team has won games in the first round against Joe Flacco. 4 interceptions, Justin Herbert, and then Aaron Rodgers. Like his
3: one of the greatest quarterbacks of all time, Aaron Rodgers.
2: And
3: Super Bowl champion Joe Flacco.
2: In year 20? And Super Bowl MVP Joe Flacco.
3: Yeah, and if he had an offensive line, Super Bowl champion Justin Herbert.
2: They scored 3 points against the Patriots. I don't know.
3: if he had an offensive line, though.
2: Like, even if you want to, like, not grade him, like, kind of your grading curve, you take out the highest, take out the lowest, you grade in the middle, like, 2 games, maybe you could call, 2 games out of 6 you would call, like, good performances, and then I wouldn't even call them plus, they were just, like, okay enough.
3: Yeah. I just think people are being a little dramatic with because he really has just been this guy for both, except for 4 interceptions of the first half. And no one was saying this.
2: Okay.
3: Before last season of like, oh my God, do you pay this guy?
2: I'll spin it this way and then we'll go to break. Ignoring last year's postseason, would you pay him $55 million based upon his second and third year regular seasons?
3: I think the Houston Texans would. Yes.
2: That's not what I asked you.
3: Well, I would, but that's more just because that's just how NFL teams operate. Okay. Like we mentioned, Tua and Trevor Lawrence got no doubt about it.
2: Although Trevor Lawrence had better seasons than CJ, but Tua's a very fair point. I can't push back against that.
3: These guys get deals.
2: Because see, they're just the next guy up.
3: Yeah,
2: I think you're definitely right in that the Texans would have. I don't know that I would have, but the Texans would have.
3: And that's the thing with the Sam Darnold deal is no one signs a Sam Darnold deal after with the team that drafted you. Like Sam Darnold, you have to be in the wilderness for 5 years to do that. Baker Mayfield, you got to bounce around and then have a good season and then you get the $30 million. You know, if you sign with the team that drafted you in the first round, you get $50 million per year.
2: What NFL quarterback do you most trust to take a 7-year journey home and then come home and slaughter all these suitors of your wife? Like Odysseus.
3: That's a great question, Brian. And one I've put a lot of thought.
2: I know you have. This is something you're like, man, I kind of see Baker Mayfield as an Odysseus.
3: Yeah, I could see Stafford doing it.
2: Ooh. 7-year journey?
3: Yeah. How long was he on the Lions?
2: He had a 7-year journey. It was called his Lions career.
3: 10-year journey, yeah.
2: Matthew Stafford is Odysseus.
3: Yeah.
2: He's also about the right age. Yeah. He's got the grizzled beard.
3: I do feel There's some stuff that he can do where you're like, it feels like other guys should be able to make that throw, but apparently he's the only one who can do it, like the bow.
2: I think that's the... I'm most proud that we came to this conclusion that Matthew Stafford is the Odysseus.
3: Yeah, because he kind of had to go older, you know.
2: Yeah, you can't go with a guy on his rookie contract.
3: Jackson Dart, Odysseus.
2: It's a 7-year journey. Your rookie contract is already over before that 7 years. All right. On the other side of the break, we'll talk about some NFL news and rumors going around as training camp starts, including what we've mentioned a couple times, the Baker Mayfield being disgruntled with the Tampa Bay Buccaneers. Brian, Cam, and Sean with you here until 11.
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2: All right, welcome back into the Bullpen, ESPN Radio 97.5. Brian, Cam, and Sean with you here until 11 o'clock. AJ behind the glass joining us here. And we'll talk some NFL this segment before we get into Mount Rushmore plus one in the following segment. But we've talked about it a couple times, this Baker Mayfield drama with the Buccaneers, which I was about to say low-key, not even low-key. The Bucs have a lot of drama going on right now. Like
3: Vita Vea.
2: Vita Vea wants out. Obviously, this Baker Mayfield stuff. I can't even dismiss now the idea that maybe Mike Evans left because, like, vibes are bad. Like, but with what else has happened since then, it's like maybe Mike Evans kind of sensed the writing on the wall that things were heading down. It's like, I got to get to San Francisco where everyone stays healthy and the grass is green.
3: Yeah, I think there's a little bit of Tampa Bay last dance potential here, and Evans kind of getting out a year early.
2: I think Tampa is 1 year from having a new coach, a new starting quarterback, and being in
3: they're
2: a
3: pretty young
2: rebuild.
3: Yeah, they're a pretty young team, other than like the guys, you know, yeah, you know, so. Yeah,
2: right,
3: yeah,
2: right.
3: We'll see.
2: But Baker Mayfield in the final year of his contract, he'll talk about it here in this audio, but set a deadline for the Buccaneers to reach a new agreement with him for a contract. Did not happen. Here's Baker Mayfield addressing the media just a couple days ago.
27: I wanted the deal done and set the deadline and told them it was going to be all ball after that. And I did mean that. And I don't know if they thought I was just going to take some of the offers that they gave, but I'm at the point of my career understanding what I've brought to this franchise. One, I'm very, very thankful for the chance they gave me. Do not get me wrong on that. But I've also know what I've brought to this franchise. It's been some of the best years of my career, and I think it's only going to trend upwards. Just being comfortable and feeling that. So disappointing in that regard to not have, you know, to feel disrespected a little bit. And that's really the disappointing part, to feel undervalued after, you know, thinking you've earned it. I can sit here and look at other quarterbacks and peers and evaluate myself based on that and put myself in certain categories that I deserve to be compensated for that. And I think I'm a franchise quarterback. I've been told I'm a franchise quarterback. It's been said publicly from ownership down here. Okay. And so to not have a deal done is very disappointing.

0: actually, he will take this personally. You know, yes, like it's 100%. One of those.
1: He's if Mount Rushmore plus one up next, he'd be my Mount Rushmore plus one of he takes everything personally.
0: Yeah. So I think the Bucks are in a pretty tough spot here. I mean, although it's not the end of the world.
1: No, it's not the end of the world because I think they know that Todd Bowles was.
0: They're probably rebuilding after this year.
1: Because if people thought Todd Bowles might get fired last year. I think they kind of know where this is going. But he mentioned that, you know, best year of his career is in Tampa. Three seasons with the Bucks. First year, just over 4,000 yards, 28 touchdowns, 10 interceptions. 2 years ago, 4,500 yards, 41 touchdowns to 16 picks. And last year, started really good. He was getting MVP chance, like legit, and I think they were right to do so, but he got hurt. He played through a lot, as we've seen on the quarterback show, through the second half of the year, but still just under 3,700 yards, 26 touchdowns to 11 picks. Like, I guess the question becomes, because this text has come in on the HRMP listen line, like, would Baker Mayfield be an upgrade to CJ Stroud? Like, I would say yes. Like, you look at those numbers, like, 4,100 yards, 4,500 yards, 26 touchdowns, 41.
0: Yeah.
1: Across the board, better than CJ Stroud has ever done.
2: And he's doing that with Mike Evans was relatively healthy his entire. Except for last year, but he was having to deal with Chris Godwin always being hurt for 2 or 3 years. Bucky Irving being hurt his first, like, couple times his last first year. Couple years. So yeah, Baker's had to deal with his receiving threats being hurt consistently his entire career there, and he's still putting up top offensive numbers.
1: Not only that, but Baker Mayfield, I don't think it's quite as much as Jalen Hurts, where I think it goes all the way back to college with Jalen Hurts, but Baker Mayfield has had a different offensive coordinator, 5 years in a row.
0: Yeah, I was gonna bring that up. Well, part of it is that
1: certainly every year with Tampa, including this year, it's been a new offensive coordinator every year,
0: and it's because they get hired to be NFL head coaches
1: because they get credit for they make Baker Mayfield look great, and then they go get NFL head coaching jobs like Dave Canales and Liam Cohen,
0: and at those spots, you know, you see what Lawrence did, especially the second half of last season, and what Bryce Young did a little bit last season. Where there might be a little bit of, like, Baker Mayfield might just be the, like, Cadillac version of kind of depends on his offensive coordinator. Because we also have seen Baker Mayfield be, like, pretty bad in the NFL as well.
1: Yes.
0: So I do wonder, just, like, in comparison with Stroud, where it's, like, give him Bobby Slowick and Nick Haley and, like, see how it goes. Like, see how it goes with Baker Mayfield. Like, I don't think there's, like, really, like, that big of a difference. And it might just be, like, Baker Mayfield, it's a grass is greener situation where I'd rather just have Baker Mayfield be my starter because I haven't lived it, and you know he gives press conference answers like that.
1: Yeah, I think I would rather. You're not wrong in that. Like, put Baker Mayfield in a situation where he doesn't have Dave Canales and Liam Cohen,
0: put CJ.
1: Obviously the numbers would change there. Though you might be right in that talent's pretty even and. Why wouldn't you just want the younger quarterback compared to Baker Mayfield? I believe he's like 7 years older than CJ, something like that.
0: He's like 30.
1: He's like 33 31. To 25, whatever the difference is there. But I don't know, man. It goes back to what we talked about last segment. Like, I buy in more to Baker's mentality, his work ethic, his dog, his swarm. Like, all things
0: plays being, the game the right way.
1: He plays the game the right way.
0: Like, Jim Rat.
1: The only thing you're trying to get me to say he's a white quarterback? Is that what you're trying to say? but like the only thing I would have a concern about with Baker other than the age is just that he's always hurt. This was a problem going back. Like he was really pretty good for like one season in Cleveland, got into the playoffs, but what ended his career there, he was just always hurt and he played through it and he looked bad because of it. Then gets shipped out to Carolina. We know he goes to the Rams and the rest is history. But yeah, I think all things being equal, they're probably pretty close in talent, but the mentality thing puts it to the side of I would just rather have Baker Mayfield.
0: And there is a little bit of like you got to come right with the offer for Baker Mayfield because he will like the.
1: Yeah, I wonder how much of a savings that would get you.
0: So like apparently the Bucks offered Mayfield, this from Jeremy Fowler, a 2-year deal worth slightly above $50 million total. So he turned down 2 years like.
1: He might be fine with that AAV, but he wants longer term.
0: Yeah.
2: I think he wants more than 25 a year.
0: And it wasn't all guaranteed.
2: Especially after his, which
0: he won longer than 2 years.
2: I can appreciate what he said when he.

0: He said he compares himself to like other tiers of quarterbacks. So like I can appreciate him being like, I'm the best quarterback. Like he was honest about like where he evaluated himself against other quarterbacks.
1: Jared Goff getting 55 minutes. Like, yeah. I'm as good as Goff.
0: He's definitely worth more than $25 million a year. I'd be a little disrespected if I got.
2: He
1: got 50 a year. That was the offer.
2: Yeah.
0: Oh, it was only 2 years at 50 a year.
1: Yes.
0: Oh.
1: Yes.
2: That's what I'm saying. Oh, wait a second. Like, you got to pay him like some, I don't know if big boy money for more than 2 years.
0: No, I'm okay with them offering that. I'm kind of like, oh, Baker. I mean, $50 million a year is not bad.
1: Yeah. I'm kind of at the point like, that wasn't really that disrespectful.
2: That's what I'm saying.
1: Where maybe you're in your 30s. Like, I get it's a 2 year deal, but you are in your 30s.
2: Yes. And he's what, 5'11"? You know?
1: Like, yeah. If, yeah.
2: So
1: yeah,
2: if. I do have a little bit of reservation, with that too. So that's why it's like, you're not getting Baker Mayfield for like a deal, you know, like it's not CJ 55 or Baker 45. Like, no, it's 55 basically no matter what.
1: So in that situation where they make the same amount of money, Sean, who do you want?
2: I would go Stroud.
1: You go Stroud?
2: Yeah,
1: that's fair.
2: Cam? It's close, but I go Stroud.
0: I don't know. Oh man, this is tricky.
1: Honestly,
0: I would lean like 51-49 Baker.
1: Yeah, that's kind of where I'm at.
0: Yeah.
2: Yeah.
1: And if I get a discount at all, like even if it's a dollar, then definitely Baker.
0: Yeah.
1: Like even if it's a dollar.
2: So if he takes
1: $54.999, Baker.
0: Hey, a dollar's a dollar.
1: Dollar's a dollar. Or hey, it matters when these guys get new contract extensions, they get a dollar more than the previous guy. Yeah. It matters to them. It matters to me. I get it for a dollar less.
2: What if he signs a contract, doesn't take a dollar less, but then personally hands you a $1 bill, a crisp $1 bill.
1: I'm in. Baker, welcome to Mazetown, buddy.
2: Shakes your hand and looks you in the eye.
1: Well, you know what I wouldn't do in that situation, Sean? I wouldn't dance on his grave when he gets cut like Cam does with Lance McCullough.
0: I never did that.
1: He put money in your pocket and you danced on his grave.
0: Nope. Never have, never
1: it
0: will.
1: Happened earlier in the show. AJ's going to podcast. So yeah, anyone can hear it.
0: I never said I danced on his grave.
1: No, but you did. We called you out for doing it.
0: There was no cameras. Nobody witnessed.
1: We're literally live.
2: Three cameras.
0: I'm talking about three witnessing right me dancing on his grave.
1: Well, they heard you cackle at the idea of him being cut.
0: I mean, is that not funny?
1: I don't think you're making your case. All right, we're over here. We got to go to break. When we return on the other side of that break, it is time for...
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1: 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And we'll get Sean, Cam, myself, Joe George, AJ Russ, Andrew Carlson, Josh Evans, RJ Saunders, John Belmer, and a host of others. I know you love that part, Sean. Into the Texas Radio Hall of Fame in far less than the 27 years that
2: hundreds.
1: It took those bombs.
2: I think he said hundreds more last year.
1: I
2: don't
1: know.
2: That's definitely
1: No, that part would be a bit of an exaggeration. But it is time for Mount Rushmore Plus One. I'll go ahead and lead off here. If you haven't seen the news, pour one out, RIP, to the Houston Gamblers. They are no more. That football league sent out a notification a few days ago saying we have made the unfortunate decision to basically just whack the Houston Gamblers. I guess they weren't bringing enough dollars playing games at Rice Stadium.
2: Are they like technically moving or?
1: No, I think
2: they're just down a team.
1: I thought they just cut them. Oh. Yeah, I think they're just down one. I don't follow it enough to know 100%. I just saw the tweet.
2: I just
1: saying,
2: thought you'd be
1: RIP
2: more,
1: to the Gamblers.
2: I just thought you'd be more educated on the news story.
1: Hey, I went to a game. I paid my money to go to a game when they were the Roughnecks. The year they were undefeated and COVID got us.
2: Oh, I went to the first one, but for free.
1: I paid my hard earned money to sit in the end zone for the Roughnecks. Ugh. But this Gamblers BS that we try to run back. Nah, man, they screwed that up. Plus they ran Wade Phillips out of town, man.
2: Did they run him out of town or?
1: They moved him to San Antonio. Yeah.
2: Okay, but the Gamblers didn't run him out.
1: No, I think the league made the decision that way. But the league's making the decision to cut him.
0: The coach that should have been coach of the year was cut. That's crazy.
1: Unbelievable. All right. So my Mount Rushmore plus one is of other teams in the major sports that should get gamblered. Let's just cut bait. Let's get rid of them. Baseball years and years ago talked about the idea of, I forget the term they used.
2: Contraction.
1: Contraction. There we go. Of cutting a couple teams. These are teams we could contract, get rid of them.
2: They're on the chopping block.
1: Yeah, you lose them from your sports world. Guess what? Your sports world doesn't change at all. You're completely unaffected.
2: Okay.
1: First one on the list, Sacramento Kings. Gone. My sports world does not change at all. Gone. Irrelevant.
2: I mean, it gets less funny.
1: Irrelevant.
2: Okay.
1: They have not been relevant since Chris Webber wore a uniform.
2: They made the playoffs in 2022.
1: Not relevant.
2: Okay.
1: Not relevant.
2: Okay. 2022, actually. Yeah.
1: I don't care. What did they do in the playoffs?
2: Lost in 7 to the Golden State Warriors.
1: There we go. They lost. Yeah, they lost.
2: De'Aaron Fox.
1: Now some of these teams will De'Aaron Fox
2: did get hurt in that series.
1: Some of these teams will have the random one year where they do a little bit, but for we can point to like 20-year windows where like they've done nothing except for the one year. I think we're okay to cut them.
2: Yeah.
1: In that same mindset, Brooklyn Nets gone.
2: Okay. Wow. 28 teams in the NBA now.
1: Yep. Cool. No, because they're bringing in Seattle and Vegas probably, right? Okay. So we're back to 30.
2: Okay.
1: Cut out the Kings. Cut because we don't need 32. The talent's already too spread thin as it is.
2: Yeah.
1: So Kings, Nets gone.
0: There's enough California teams, anyways.
1: Ooh, that's a bold take. No California teams?
0: I mean, I'm just saying, like, if one of them's going to go, it might as well be Sacramento.
1: Okay. Wait, all these teams, I'm all fine dancing on the grave of, by the way.
0: Wow, that's...
1: Oh, I will, like Cam Smith with Lance McCullers getting cut, I will dance on their grave.
0: Show some decorum.
1: Next one, let's go to baseball. The Athletics, they don't even have a city. Gone.
0: Yeah.
1: Gone. Irrelevant. Wow. Irrelevant. Like, they play for years in that ballpark that was overrun by possums, like it was a season of Parks and Rec. I mean, come on.
2: The Rockies and Marlins are looking at each other in the green room, being like, "What? How are we not?"
1: I'll skip ahead. My number one was the Colorado Rockies. Okay. Thanks for spoiling that, Sean. Jeez, come on, buddy. This is a list. There's an order here.
2: I didn't know. I didn't think you could stair step the five worst teams in professional sports.
1: No, the Colorado Rockies are the worst professional sports team in the major leagues.
2: The Marlins are sitting there being like, how'd we not get picked?
1: They're safe here, although they should be. Cause I wanted to get one NFL team in here. So that's why the Marlins are safe.
2: Yeah.
1: So I skipped ahead, but Rockies were my number one. So the last team on my Mount Rushmore of professional sports teams that should get Houston Gambler to cut from the league, the Arizona Cardinals. You're worthless.
2: The oldest franchise in the NFL, you think?
1: Arizona, from when they were in Chicago and St. Louis.
2: Oldest franchise.
1: No, they're a trash ass franchise.
2: Oldest franchise. A lot of history.
0: No love for the Cardinals.
1: Jake Plummer history. Kyler Murray making one playoff and getting killed. No, the trash ass franchise. I said the Cardinals were killed. They made one playoffs with Kyler Murray and they got killed.
2: Oh, I thought he
1: in a year where they started like 7-0.
2: And they
1: got whacked in the Kingsbury. First round quickly.
2: Yeah. They're good.
1: So anyway, that's my Mount Rushmore plus one. Cam?
0: Sure. So mine is, and I'll get to it a little later because it has to do with my, what I loved in sports. Mine is based off of Marshawn Lynch's quote you had the other day about him being a photographer at the World Cup. So I thought, you know what? What are some fun things I could do with Marshawn Lynch? Because he's such charismatic, fun guy that, you know. Yeah.
2: And he seems like he's down to hang out.
0: Exactly.
1: Yeah, he's definitely down to hang out.
0: Yeah. And I'll pay for everyone. Probably not, but, you know.
1: Why don't you let the guy who made millions
0: That's why I was like, you know what?
1: Trying to flex with your paycheck when he made millions?
0: So, in no particular order, deep sea fishing.
1: I'm glad you said no particular order because that feels very random.
2: How many times have you been deep sea fishing?
0: Like 3 or 4 times.
2: Okay.
0: I like fishing. I got into it when I was young because my granddad.
2: Do you think Marshawn Lynch would enjoy deep sea?
1: I don't think he would.
0: I don't know because we've seen him on outdoor stuff and he gets pretty into it. I'm not saying these are things that...
2: It's the deep sea element that
1: I like fishing. I don't like the idea because when I see these shows, you'll see guys sitting in a chair for like 4 hours trying to reel in a marlin. Like, I am out on that.
2: Yeah, where they have that big like
0: but
2: harness.
0: I think I like
1: fishing, but I'm not battling a marlin for 4 hours.
0: But that's the thing.
2: Marshawn Lynch.
0: I think he would make it entertaining. He would make it entertaining.
2: Yeah.
1: He's not sticking out for 4 hours.
0: But they do 2 hour trips. We could do that. That's fine. Go-kart racing, but not...
1: Hell yeah.
0: Not the simple one. I'm talking like the K9 one or whatever it's called, where they get up to like 50 miles per hour. Because we saw how he swinged and banged on that golf cart at the Cali game.
1: When he was the Cal, yeah.
0: So if anything...
1: He was swerving.
0: He can knock everybody out of my way.
2: Yeah.
0: You tag team it. candle shopping.
2: Okay.
0: I love candles. Obvious. I feel like Marshawn Lynch's personality would be the same as mine where we hit a candle shop.
2: Is this a euphemism?
1: I don't know, man. I'm letting him go to the next one. Just power through it.
0: And I feel like he's on my level where he would be comfortable smelling all the candles. We would be in our
1: next,
0: element.
1: Next.
0: So.
1: Please. No, Sean, no, we can't. Let's just keep going. We will not finish the show if we go down this rabbit hole.
0: We'll talk about it
1: after the show.
0: I would also like to take them to the Harry Potter Wizarding World.
1: Oh, God.
0: Where we both dress up.
1: You nerd.
2: Oh, that'd be funny.
1: Nerd.
2: I'd watch that video.
0: Marshawn. He would be casting killing spells on everybody.
1: What house would he be?
0: Slytherin with me.
1: Okay.
0: I think he's a Slytherin. Yeah, he's a Slytherin.
2: Let's not spend that much time.
0: Yeah.
2: This is where I'm...
0: This one might have euphemism. I would like to hit the high slopes in Colorado with him.
1: You say you're gonna smoke weed with him?
0: And ski and snowball fight.
2: Yeah, go skiing.
1: Yeah.
2: Wink.
1: Where it's legal. Wink.
0: Or go hiking. happen. We would have a snowball fight.
1: Hi, King.
0: Yeah. Hi. You got it. So, yeah, Marshawn, if you're listening.
1: Let's hang out.
0: Yeah.
1: Let's go candle shopping.
0: Let's go. Damn,
1: what's your favorite candle scent?
0: Man.
1: It's a hard choice. You have so many.
0: Yeah, I like cocoa butter a lot.
2: Lavender guy?
1: Oh.
0: I a subtle lavender guy.
2: Okay.
1: A subtle lavender.
2: Like an accent.
1: So
2: like,
1: lavender could be overpowering.
0: Yeah. It can be. Like, it can be very overpowering. Very much, yeah. But definitely.
1: You take over the aura of a room. You know, you don't want that.
0: Yeah. I'm more of a, like a, kind of a nature-ish smell kind of.
1: You're a woodsy guy.
2: Sandalwood?
0: Sandalwood's not bad. Okay. Yeah.
1: I'm sorry, AJ. This show is off the rails today.
2: I like the more Christmassy. Oh, is there a radio show we're supposed to do?
1: Please, Sean. What candles do you prefer?
2: I was gonna say
1: you like a poinsettia.
2: The Christmassy ones are
0: see
2: nice.
0: Potpourri's too intense for me though.
2: Oh yeah,
0: paprika smell. That's a little much.
1: Paprika
0: or whatever. Or not paprika. That's the seasoning. Paprika. Yeah. Whatever that. You know that little bundle of like.
1: Potpourri.
2: Yes. Potpourri.
1: Potpourri. Okay.
0: Yes. Sorry. Paprika. Whatever.
1: All right, Aegis, next, go.
14: No spoilers, but it's just the top five live-action Spider-Man films.
1: Thank you. Please. No candles in this, right?
14: No. All right, I'll start from five to one. So five for me is the Amazing Spider-Man, the first one with Andrew Garfield. I think he's too much hate, and I love him as Spider-Man. And
2: my Spider-Man.
1: Your Spider-Man? That was when you were coming of age.
2: Yeah.
0: Oh,
2: yeah.
0: By the way.
2: He was a high schooler when I was in high school.
0: I caught up on the Spider-Mans.
2: Spider-Man.
1: As in you've watched the ones in theaters now, or you just...
0: I watched the last two a couple of days ago. Now I can go see the new one, and I'm caught up.
1: I watched the trio one last night to prepare for today. But anyway, continue.
14: And then number four for me is Spider-Man 1 with Tobey Maguire. Just nostalgic seeing the character.
1: Yeah, that's a good one.
0: Tobey Maguire ruined Spider-Man for a decade for me. He's such a little...
1: Good. Whoa. You're saying he would go candle shopping?
0: There's something about his face that just makes me want to punch it.
1: Looks like he would go candle shopping.
0: No, he wouldn't.
1: Okay.
0: He's not invited.
14: Number three for me is Spider-Man No Way Home. I mean, I think I was just a love letter to Spider-Man fans.
1: Yeah, it was great.
14: And then two is Brand New Day. Love that one. I'm not going to say too much because I know, Brian, you're going to see
1: it. I've seen it at 3 o'clock.
2: Oh, man, would he?
14: Hey, crazy.
2: And then when...
1: But that guy did the...
14: Right. And then... No.
2: John Barenthal was there?
14: Yeah.
1: That's not a spoiler. I know he's in it.
14: And then number one for me is Spider-Man 2. I mean, it's just
2: Spider-Man. Yeah.
1: No love for Homecoming.
14: It's right outside.
1: I love the dynamic between him and Vulture, and that the reveal when they figure out who each other is in that movie I thought was so well done.
2: Yeah, I think I would have
1: that over somewhere. No disrespect to Andrew or Garfield. I would have Homecoming in over the Andrew Garfield.
2: Disrespect noted.
1: All right, main event makes main event.
2: This is the Mount Rushmore plus one of things I like when they are back. When they go away in my life, and then guess what? They come
1: when
2: right
1: they're faking, they're back.
2: They're coming right back. Number one, John Wick. A lot of people thought he was out.
1: Yeah.
2: And he was. The Baba Yaga found a wife, found a happy life.
1: Yeah. He had buried his tools of destruction in concrete.
2: Yes. And then, unfortunately, his wife dies.
1: Yes.
2: And to fill that hole in his heart, he got a puppy. I don't know why I'm explaining the plot to the first...
1: But then what happened to that puppy, Sean?
2: Some Russian gangsters.
1: Damn it.
2: As they
1: always
2: do.
1: Always Russian gangsters.
2: Yes. Kill the dog, and then he goes on a rampage.
1: He's thinking he's back.
2: Yeah. I'm thinking I'm back. Number two, The Boys, when they're back in town. I really enjoy.
1: What's the band name? I forget.
2: I don't know.
0: You're not talking
2: on that.
0: Oh, you're not talking about the show.
1: I think it's Jake Giles' band.
2: Let's
1: not get bugged out. My bad.
2: Stats and info.
1: But I appreciate the shout out to an old man song.
2: Number three. Texas football.
1: Yeah,
2: I was there when they came back against Notre Dame.
1: Tyron Swoops.
2: Yeah. And then later when we found out that Notre Dame was going to go 4-8 that year and Texas was 5-7. But I was there.
1: Were you also there when Sam Ehlinger said, "We're back"?
2: No, I was not there.
1: Joe was not there when Tyron Swoops beat those bum-ass Irish.
2: Yeah.
0: Hey.
2: Wow. I didn't know.
1: I'm talking about the Notre Dame fighting
2: I didn't know
1: Irish.
2: Joe was in there.
1: That's why I went really, I was fine with that until I saw Joe get thumbs down and then I had to clown him.
2: I like it when football's back.
1: Yes.
2: I like as much
1: red zone specifically or yes. Just football? Yeah.
2: Yes.
1: This 7 hours of semi-commercial free football starts now.
2: This part doesn't, in a weird way, I think when vets report to training camp, football comes back. And then it's not back when they play preseason games.
1: Yes,
2: and
1: it goes back to not being back.
2: Yes, it goes away. Like once you get to like
0: fantasy,
2: week two,
0: comes back to fantasy.
2: Week two or three.
1: Small caveat: it's very briefly for like 5 minutes back for the Hall of Fame game.
2: True.
1: And then it's yes. Before the first quarter's even over. Yes. It's not back again.
2: The first time I see a crappy college quarterback,
1: we're not back.
2: And last but not least, the Houston Astros when they're back like they are now. First place in the division, over 500.
1: Unstoppable.
2: Two middle fingers up.
1: Yeah.
2: They're inevitable.
1: Double rods. Ben Verlander, like he says, the Astros are inevitable.
15: Chase the fight.
1: That's right. They chased the fight.
2: They chased it.
1: They chased it all the way to one game over 500.
2: Boom.
1: First place.
2: Boom.
1: Suck on that,
2: game
1: Rangers.
2: Game and a half.
1: Suck on that, Rangers.
2: Insurmountable. Mariners. Game and a half lead.
1: Athletics, you're not going to be able to watch it because you're going to be cut if I run the world. Astros.
2: Hell
1: inevitable.
2: Yeah. Hell yeah.
1: Yeah, hell yeah. Hell yeah. Play that drop again. AJ.
2: One more time.
1: Chase the fight.
15: We chase the fight.
1: Hell yeah. You like that one better than last year of the
2: Built for This?
1: Built for This?
2: I like Built for This a little better.
1: Yeah. The trailer, I think
2: there's a Built for This.
1: I think the trailer, yeah, it was somewhere in the system. I think the trailer was better for Built for This because they talked about shuttering the windows.
2: Yeah. But the windows are always open.
1: But the windows are, they try
2: when
1: to,
2: the storm,
15: we are the storm. Built for This.
1: I can't wait till next year's video. That's going to be the highlight of the season. Oh, no, we're not going to get one because the season's not going to start on time. Damn it. That's the worst part.
2: I mean, they'll still have a hashtag.
1: That's the worst part of the strike. We might not get it. We might not get a Built for This or a Chase the Fight video. Mm. Damn it. Mm. All right. One second left to go.
2: We need a scab, social media director.
1: You know what? Actually, AJ, we'll just keep rolling through combined. We'll just roll through and go to 55?
2: Yes.
1: Okay, cool.
2: Who cares?
1: All right. Time for the worst people in sports this week. Yeah. What we got to get to? A producer meeting after this week? Yeah, got nothing to do. Come on.
0: Oh, yeah.
1: Cam, did you forget?
0: No, I brought food just for this.
1: Okay, all right.
2: I did not.
1: I also did not.
2: I'll be hangry.
1: I'll be, very hangry. I had to stop by Chick-fil-A on the way home. All right, so time to talk about the worst people in sports this week and what we love from sports this week. So my worst person in sports this week, I'm probably going to butcher the name, but NBA player Nemias Queta?
2: Nemias Queta.
1: Okay, all right, my bad. But he took a stray at Akeem Olajuwon. Houston legend, two-time NBA champion, 1993. MVP of multiple finals MVP. He was quoted as saying he has no interest in spending $100,000, which that part I get, per week to train with Akeem Olajuwon. Quote, I don't spend $100,000 on training, not even with Akeem Olajuwon. Like, he just recently got paid, so maybe he's still living life like he's poor, but like, I don't know, man. Like, if Wimby's training with him, Kobe trained with them. If Giannis is training with them, maybe there's something to training with Akeem Olajuwon. I get the $100,000. There's some sticker shock there.
2: I also will say, other than Kobe, I haven't really seen it in anybody. You know, like dream shaken.
1: No, but Kobe did develop a post game.
2: I said other than Kobe.
1: Oh, my bad.
2: Other than Kobe, it's a lot of Hakeem Olajuwon.
1: Hey, he can
2: paying
1: only
2: his mortgage.
1: Yeah.
2: Dwight Howard?
1: No, Dwight Howard turned it down.
2: Oh yeah, that's right.
1: Yeah, Dwight Howard turned it down. He didn't want to. He wasn't about that. But
2: I knew that they were related.
1: Because of that news this week, we got this audio resurfacing. But Alpi was on a podcast with Paul George talking about with training with Hakeem, and one of the guys on the show, not Paul George, brought up the price tag with Hakeem.
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17: I've worked with him once. I wanted to work with him many more times, but he's a busy man.
16: Mm-hmm.
17: It was my first year. When we worked together, I was so surprised how he's moving like that still.
16: Still looks good.
17: Yeah,
16: huh?
17: That spin move he does still is like faster than me. 1 hour, 1.5 hour practice together, and he teach me a lot. I was doing spin move a lot, but not with the face to face, and then do spin move. He helped me with that, and then I started doing that spin move and hookshot, you know.
18: There's a little rumor circulating about Hakeem that he actually charges $50,000 for a workout.
17: I heard that. This summer with Giannis.
18: Are you sure? Is it because he's busy or is it because it's just...
17: I just heard, but I don't know if it's true or not.
18: So you didn't pay the $50,000?
17: No way.
19: I don't blame him, though. He like, man, these cats is getting that money.
18: I mean, if you did pay, he might be able to charge more now because, you know, that's spin move.
19: Right.
1: I will say that after watching Alpi play the last couple of years, maybe Nemius was right for not paying the $100,000.
2: That's a lot.
1: And it didn't seem to work for Alpi all that much.
2: I'm not seeing
1: the results in the footwork from Alpi.
2: In like a week.
1: In a week. All right, Cam, who's your worst person?
0: My worst person is San Francisco Giants outfielder Harrison Bader, who while out with a hurt foot, ran his scooter into, I believe, the back of a fire truck or an ambulance.
1: Yeah, and apparently the Giants aren't going to pay him.
0: Yeah, and the crazy thing is this is not the first time he's done that. When he was at Florida.
1: Run a truck into an, or a motorcycle into an ambulance?
0: Oh, no, just a regular scooter.
1: Oh, a scooter.
2: Like when he was like, that's so much worse.
0: Yeah, when he was in college, he got suspended for doing the exact same thing.
1: Wow.
0: Running a scooter into a truck.
1: Yeah. All right.
2: And he's out for the year now.
1: Yeah, apparently the Giants aren't going to pay him until he's back. Who's your worst person, Sean?
2: Worst person in sports, all the haters and losers in the comments about my quarterback, C.J. Stroud, walking in to training camp in his outfit and general...
1: Well, wasn't a great outfit.
2: General gait, I would say, caught a lot of...
1: it was a little bit of a waddle.
2: Ire.
1: Kind of walks like a penguin. Kind of walks
2: or
1: like
2: Zion, when Zion would walk and it goes side to side.
1: Not great. All right. Time to be done swimming with the anger sharks. Swim over to the Sea of Tranquility. Doggy paddle, if you will, Sean. Maybe a backstroke. You know, it's your call.
2: A lot of great strokes.
1: But let's talk about what we love from sports this week. What I love from sports this week. Jason Benetti, a Major League Baseball play-by-play man on TV, took a page out of Kevin Harlan's book and did play-by-play for the grounds crew at an Orioles game trying to catch a squirrel that had run onto the field.
20: The chase for the squirrel is on, and the squirrel is in the corner, and the squirrel is still eluding an entire horde of grounds crew members.
1: A horde.
20: And the squirrel's free once again. Hemmed in? No, I won't be hemmed in. I have freedom on my mind. Trying to go between the legs, and eventually he gets away again and hops through the towel and hops through another towel.
1: Elusive squirrel. Probably more elusive than CJ Stroud looks in that video walking in. I'm just saying. All right. What'd you love from sports this week, Cam?
0: Like I alluded to earlier, Marshawn Lynch, when he was asked about being a World Cup photographer, he said, "God be giving me hell emotion. I really f with it."
1: I love it. We should do a Mount Rushmore plus one of, because I think Belmer a few weeks ago did a Mount Rushmore plus one of Conor McGregor quotes.
2: Yeah.
1: We could do one of Marshawn quotes for sure. What'd you love, Sean?
2: The swarm mentality. We talked about it earlier. Keelan Rutledge mixing it up in practice.
1: That's my offensive line.
2: With the league's enforcer, Aziz Al-Shaair, the hitman
1: himself. Big hits all day. That's right. Thank you, Kamari.
2: And that energy is what the Houston Texans need on the offensive line. Football's back.
1: Ooh. All right. We'll be back next week. Sean, Cam, myself, AJ, I think, as well.
2: Big hits all day.
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25: Danny, why are there several dozen swords in our living room?
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25: They look really old.
26: The oldest was forged in the 1200s, but most of them were forged between 1400 and 1700.
25: But I thought that collectors' firearms sold firearms.
26: Samurai swords were sort of the firearms of Japan during the centuries when Japan was ruled by the samurai.
25: When was that?
26: From 1185 to 1868.
25: So the samurai ruled Japan from about the time of the Magna Carta up until the end of the American Civil War?
26: Yes, almost exactly.
25: Are you going to sell them all?
26: I sure hope so.
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27: The best gun shops in America are in Texas, of course. Hey.

0: major Yankee World Series. And maybe baseball feels like that was a great World Series for. Mm-hmm. But you like to feel like if you're rooting for a team that they really have a chance. Yeah. The Guardians have a chance to win the crappy American League Central. After 78 years, I don't feel like they have a chance to win the World Series, Emmett. So coming up, there are a few pretty interesting quarterback battles going on, Emmett, and I will break them down as only we can on ESPN Radio.
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1: Hello there. I'm Mark Robbins in the NFL training camp talk from Cincinnati. Bengals head coach Zach Taylor taking some criticism over the last couple of seasons and looking to turn things around. He says the atmosphere is going to help.
2: Well, just talking about the city, so much excitement. You know, I felt it really all spring. I was at a soccer game after we traded for Dexter Lawrence the next day, and you could feel the genuine excitement for the season. I was around all summer. People come out to me. So it's fun. That's why you want to be in a place like Cincinnati.
1: That's Bengals head coach Zach Taylor. Keep in mind, first NFL preseason games coming up in just a few days. Hall of Fame game from Canton, Ohio, Thursday, August 6th, featuring Carolina and Arizona. In the WNBA on Friday, well, Caitlin Clark just does what Caitlin Clark does at a record pace.

0: This is SportsCenter.
1: I'm Chad Ryder. 49ers receiver Ricky Pearsall is expected to undergo season-ending surgery on a PCL injury that dates back to last year. GM John Lynch telling this to reporters today. Pearsall is expected to make a full recovery in time for the 2027 season. San Francisco has officially re-signed receiver Deebo Samuel to a one-year deal. The Falcons have agreed on a four-year extension with starting left guard Matthew Bergeron worth $90 million with $60 million guaranteed, reports ESPN's Jeremy Fowler. As for Atlanta's quarterback situation, they have Michael Penix and veteran Tua Tagovailoa vying for the starting job. First-year Falcons head coach Kevin Stefanski.
2: You better have great depth in a bunch of your position rooms and certainly at the quarterback position. You got to have guys that you trust, and I feel confident in the group that we have. I love how these guys are pushing each other. I love how these guys are working together, and you know, that competition thing. It's really, you're competing against yourself every single day. But the idea that you have to get multiple guys ready to play all these positions, because you just can't predict anything in this league.
1: In other NFL news, Bills safety C.J. Gardner-Johnson carted off the field at training camp today after suffering a leg injury. The team did not have an update on his status after practice. In golf, second round of the Rocket Classic in Detroit, Rasmus Højgaard has the lead at 12-under, one shot ahead of Siwoo Kim. Baseball tonight at Wrigley with the Cubs taking on the Yankees, and on ESPN Radio with coverage starting at 6:30 Eastern. Max Fried gets the start for New York.

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1: 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The 49ers have placed wideout Ricky Pearsall on season-ending injured reserve.

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5: I'm Ed Benkin. We start with the NFL and more injury news. Earlier today, Bills safety C.J. Gardner-Johnson was carted off the field with a leg injury. According to ESPN's Adam Schefter, tests show Gardner-Johnson suffered a lower calf strain. He's projected to be starting safety for Buffalo this season. 49ers receiver Ricky Pearsall will have knee surgery. He has been placed on season-ending injured reserve. He is out for the year. Receiver Xavier Worthy left Chiefs practice with a shoulder injury. Well, Chiefs rookie Cyrus Allen also left practice early due to a leg injury. Test reveal for Allen a shin bruise and no breaks or tears. Out of baseball, with the Yankees and the Cubs are getting ready for the second game of their three-game series with coverage here on ESPN Radio. Meanwhile, the trade deadline is now 2 days away, and ESPN's Jeff Passan says the other New York team will be active sellers.
6: This is going to be a busy deadline for the New York Mets, and not one that's going to salvage this season necessarily. When you watch them play, nothing can, but at least going toward the future, the Mets are going to feel better about where they are with all the prospects they're likely to get.
5: Right now, the Mets are hosting the Marlins, and today they enter the 40th anniversary of the 1986 championship team. But the Marlins lead the Mets 6-2. Miami looking for its fifth win in six games. Top of the ninth, Twins and Mariners are tied at 3. A couple of finals earlier, the Rays shut out the White Sox 1-0. And the Blue Jays topped the Cardinals 5-1. In the WNBA, despite 36 points and 12 rebounds, Major Wilson, the Sky over the Aces 84-83. The Liberty down the Mercury 94-92.
7: Hey, this is Rich Eisen. Coming up on Monday, Thursday Night Football's Andrew Whitworth joins us to talk some ball. It's baseball trade deadline day. My Atlanta Falcons preview, and the actor LaMonica Garrett joins us to talk Lioness. 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

0: This is SportsCenter.
1: I'm Ed Vankin. We start with news from the NFL. 49ers receiver Ricky Purcell's season is over before it begins. He will have knee surgery and has been placed on San Francisco's season-ending injured reserve. Bills safety C.J. Gardner-Johnson was carried off the field during practice with a leg injury, was carted off. According to ESPN's Adam Schefter, test show Gardner-Johnson suffered a lower calf strain. Receiver Xavier Worthy left Chiefs practice with a shoulder injury, while Chiefs rookie receiver Cyrus Allen also went out early due to a leg problem, but tests revealed just a shin bruise and no breaks or tears. Meanwhile, workouts continue with the Eagles in Philadelphia and on NFL Live. Eagles head coach Dick Sirianni talked about how the receiving room is moving on without A.J. Brown.
2: Every time you step on the field, whether it's Tay, whether it's Devontae, whether it's Mekhi, whether it's Cooper, you know, Elijah, Hollywood, it doesn't matter. That's a good room. That's those guys' names.

0: He's not, he did not have his, Hennessy, colored specs on that day. That's a more recent one.
1: By the way, the best part of the, well, I shouldn't say that because I don't want the queen to get mad at me. One of the great parts of the wedding, classic Mac 10 style. We had a pickup run the morning of the wedding and we got the Warriors old practice facility. You know, the one that's attached to
0: in
1: the
0: Oakland.
1: Yeah. Marriott in Oakland.
2: Yeah.
1: And so we had games running on two courts. Mac 10 gave us t-shirts. It was, Macman Matrimony Madness.
0: That's right.
1: T-shirts. I still got it somewhere.
0: He'll never turn down a free t-shirt, Bobby.
1: I won. I know, absolutely not. I won MVP, of that pickup run. The one man.
0: Who was the vote? What was the vote?
1: There was a one man selection committee.
0: Okay.
1: me,
0: it wasn't the groom.
1: Me, myself, and I. Mac 10 did hit the dagger at the end. He'll tell you he didn't have it. Mac 10 can shoot it now. I'm not going to lie. He's a pretty good shooter. He didn't have a great shooting day, but.
0: He ended up on you in a switch and you had cleared him out with an elbow in his eye, like on his wedding day.
1: It was clear, like, listen, we're having fun here, but like
0: He had the red jersey.
1: Just in general, like, priority, no injuries, you know, like that was also made clear in that. But, Jaron Yang, our one of our ace producers on NBA Today, who, actually was a D3 point guard. So Mac 10 ended up getting on our team at the end because he wanted to go out a winner and we were kind of just mopping the floor with everybody. And it gets to be where we get to game point. So at game point, like, you got to get the groom the rock. He's got to have the walk-off shot. Freaking Jaron jacks up some off-dribble, mid-range fadeaway. And I'm like, you – so every time I see Jaron, I give him hell because
0: – Every time? You sure you would?
1: He is a shoot-first point guard if there's ever been one, regardless of the circumstance. Fortunately, missed. And then we're able to get back to the shot.
0: To get back to trades that almost happened.
3: More Hoop Collective podcast after this.
0: Speaking of the Warriors, they had one back in 2012. Now, famously, if I'm not mistaken, Bobby, I don't know if you remember this, but Jerry West, who was an advisor, the late, great Jerry West, he threatened to resign as advisor of the Warriors if the Warriors had traded Klay Thompson for Kevin Love.
1: That's right.
0: In 2004. Now, this was before the Warriors won their first championship. You know, they were, you know, it wasn't, you know, they, the Splash Brothers were, it was a nickname, but it wasn't really an iconic duo yet. And supposedly, you know, Flip Saunders, the late Flip Saunders wanted, that was the player he wanted was Klay Thompson. And Jerry West threatened to resign. Love ends up going to the Cavs for a package around Andrew Wiggins and Anthony Bennett, two number one overall picks. That's not a bad return. I was all ready for LeBron to go to Miami and to, like, you know, give his like statement. Cause you remember in his letter, his Sports Illustrated letter, he wrote about all the players in Cleveland he was excited to play with and didn't put Wiggins on the list. And sure enough, he didn't play with them. LeBron had already, when that came out, I think LeBron kind of already decided how it was going to go. But anyway, in 2012, when James Harden was traded famously / infamously, depending on which side you want, from the Thunder to the, Rockets, Kevin Martin was in that trade. The key part of that trade, by the way, that the Thunder talked to the Warriors about getting Klay Thompson in 2012. And there may have been some draft picks involved, obviously, but it would have been Klay and the Warriors would have had the picks in because I think that's the way it was gone. You know, these were two future Hall of Famers that hadn't quite done it yet, but you can talk about a sliding doors moment, Bobby, if Klay Thompson gets traded for James Harden in 12. I mean, that's a big one.
2: And there was some scuttlebutt back then also for Klay for LaMarcus Aldridge. Like, that was one, too, that was talked about back then. So you're talking there, gets it big to Golden State, and it's before these guys took off. And I think it's amazing, like, you know, the trades that don't happen and then what the domino effect on these teams winning championships.
0: Man, Clay on the Thunder.
1: Well, there would have been no Game 6 Clay because, remember,
0: it would really have been every day Clay.
1: But that Game 6 Clay, it really took off in OKC when the Warriors were coming back from.
0: Trust me, I remember 3-1. Yeah, 3-1 down. Yeah. So, I mean, that
1: ended up being Kevin Durant's last home game in Oklahoma City.
0: Oh, wow.
2: Mm.
1: By the way, great story on that night. So the old Renaissance in Oklahoma City is where everybody would stay. And, the TV crews were staying there and Barkley was down. This will shock you guys. He was down in the hotel bar, holding court. So, you know, I kind of went down there and, benefited from Barkley's presence, and a wedding party came in and really pretty bride. Yeah, the groom had pretty significantly outkicked his coverage. Barkley, being the gentleman that he is in the life of the party, got the two most expensive bottles of champagne in the house and to do a toast to celebrate the wedding.
0: What was the most expensive bottle of champagne at the Renaissance Oklahoma City downtown?
1: I couldn't tell you. I couldn't tell you what the champagne was, but I can tell you word for word what Barkley's toast was. And everybody raised their glasses, and Barkley looked right at the bride and he said, "Now, just to let you know, I'm not going to do this for your next wedding." And then I can't remember the rest of it, but it was pretty funny.
0: Oh man, that is amazing. Jackson, by the way, lets us know that he owns a tux. So,
1: I'm impressed.
0: I've got one. You've got one. Jackson's got one. I don't see why.
1: Hey, by the way, Jackson, let me just get out in front of this. Please don't make us wear a tux to your wedding. But if you do, I do have one.
0: Yeah, absolutely.
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